0: live. Fight like hell. And when you get too tired to fight, let somebody else fight for you. That's what they say.
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6: Hey, it's Evan Cohen. 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

0: live. 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
7: 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The Rams just added Myles Garrett, a walking bat suit. They threw up the signal.
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0: and paid the price for it.
1: Hmm. Adam, was this move by Philly indicative of how untenable it had gotten with A.J. Brown in the building, or in their faith in Jalen Hurts to succeed without him? Or maybe option C, a little bit of both?
0: I just think sometimes in a relationship, it comes time for both sides to move on. That's what that was. Like, I think A.J. Brown clearly wanted to move on and had wanted to move on for a little bit of time. The Eagles recognized that as great as A.J. Brown is, that they were better off moving on. So they broke up. I mean, that's really what the deal is, right? Rather than stay together and force it, each side went its own way and probably each will thrive without the other.
2: Shefty, I got to go back to something because you've said this now multiple times and I'm very confused by this. You keep saying the Browns didn't want to trade Myles Garrett.
0: Yeah.
2: Why? Why did they not want to trade? Myles Garrett kept telling them, I don't want to be here. CeCe and I asked you, how many weeks, really since the Super Bowl, we've asked you every week about Myles Garrett, because all actions over words, with the Windy statement. All of Myles Garrett's actions, moving the money around. CeCe said, I wouldn't let an NFL team go one day without paying me money that they owed me. He never met the head coach of the team.
0: That was weird.
3: Oh, and the trade demand that he had last year
2: before
3: they gave him $40 million a year.
2: And that wasn't just Adam Schefter's reporting. That was a statement he put out. I don't want to say I don't believe the Browns. I don't understand how the Browns are going to tell me or tell you they didn't want to trade him.
0: Well, I think they didn't want to trade him because when you look at the Cleveland Browns, he is as good a player, a generational player, as they've had in a long time. I mean, Joe Thomas was that, but Joe Thomas was an offensive tackle. Myles Garrett was the defensive player of the year. He was the reason that you watched the Cleveland Browns last year. If you took Myles Garrett off that team, are you watching that team last year?
2: But they're bad no matter what.
0: But I'm just telling you, he's that great, and they knew he was that. So when you don't want to trade somebody, you don't want to trade him because he's an incredible player. It's just that simple. Like, you could look into it for some hidden meaning, right? But here's the other thing. When you look back at it, probably they didn't want to trade him. They were being honest. Absolutely. I do believe them. Mm-hmm. But they also knew that they had to have options that if they got an offer they couldn't turn down, as they did, that they would be ready to move on. And you can't just say anything else to me and anybody else that asks other than, we're not trading the guy. We're not going to trade, which is what they said. They stuck by that. The moment you say, yeah, we're listening, maybe you're giving him hope. Maybe you're creating a situation where if you don't trade him, it's going to be hard for him to come back from that. Maybe you're lowering his value. There are a lot of things that go into the hardline stance that they took, which probably was the right thing to do in hindsight.
3: Yes.
2: Shefty, amazing. Thank you so much. This was unbelievable. Adam Schefter will be on Get Up at 8 a.m. Eastern. 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
5: Here's your Tri-Cities weather forecast. Chance of thunderstorms today. Otherwise, mainly cloudy skies expected. Daytime highs approaching 78. Southeast winds 8 to 15 miles per hour. Cloudy skies expected tonight. Chance of thunderstorms. Lows around 58. Cloudy skies tomorrow. Slight chance of thunderstorms. Highs level off around 82. From the Weatherology Weather Center, I'm meteorologist Jennifer Wojcicki. Currently, it's 60 degrees.
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3: Here's your Tri-Cities weather forecast. Slight chance for storms today. Otherwise, cloudy skies with a few peaks of sun. Daytime highs approaching 78. Southeasterly winds 10 to 15 miles per hour. Chance of thunderstorms tonight. Lows level off around 58. Cloudy skies expected. Overcast tomorrow. Slight chance of thunderstorms. Highs around 82. From the Weatherology Weather Center, I'm meteorologist Jennifer Wojcicki. Right now, it's 60 degrees.

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1: Here's your Tri-Cities weather forecast. More clouds than sun today with a slight chance for storms. Daytime highs approaching 78. Winds out of the southeast 10 to 15 miles per hour. Chance of thunderstorms tonight, lows level off around 58. Cloudy skies. Cloudy tomorrow, slight chance for storms. Daytime highs approaching 82. From the Weatherology Weather Center, I'm meteorologist Jennifer Wojcicki. Currently, it's 61 degrees.
2: 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They scored 16 runs by themselves.
3: Yikes.
2: They beat the Giants 16-2.
3: Oof.
2: Yes. Winner, winner, chicken dinner. We're going back to the well. Game one of the Stanley Cup Finals tonight between Vegas and Carolina. Friend of the show, Rod Brindamore, coach for the Carolina Hurricanes. We're rolling with him over the interim coach bump in game one. We're taking the Hurricanes on the money line, and we're going to parlay that with under 5.5 total goals scored. That's a two-leg parlay that pays out at plus 232. That is the play of the day.
4: He survived a terrible, terrible moment in our history.
5: The most unsportsmanlike moment of the day.
6: That was terrible.
7: Was not a great look.
8: All right, well, there were some fascinating moments last night in and around sports. How about West Virginia? Baseball, after the game, take a listen on ESPN as to what happened with the entire team and the crowd. West Virginia baseball.

0: Well, now you know.
1: I'm going to ask, like, okay, where's the real pilot at?
0: He's the real pilot.
1: No, stop playing.
0: What do you mean? That's what I'm saying.
1: Where's the real pilot at?
0: But that's why I said I'm not sure we should do this because it feels fake.
1: Dylan Brooks, I'd a captain now.
0: By the way, this is in many ways.
1: I don't want to live in that world.
2: But shout out to him for completing the
1: school. Shout out to Dylan Brooks.
2: Because that is pretty cool.
1: That's not easy to do.
2: No, he was dedicated to it. He completed flight school. That's awesome.
1: That's an incredible accomplishment.
0: Yeah,
1: I'm not getting on his plane.
2: Yeah, no.
0: Just to be clear, this is not about, oh, a basketball player or an athlete couldn't do it. This is about Dylan Brooks specifically. You brought up Chris Paul earlier, another former son. If Chris Paul was your pilot, you'd be like, oh, all right, I'm good. He'll land the plane.
1: So Dylan Brooks.
0: It's a Dylan Brooks thing.
1: Dylan Brooks, in between being an NBA player, trolling his opponents by showing up to the Lakers playoff game, found time to get his pilot's license.
0: And don't forget, not talking after LeBron destroyed him a couple of years ago, which still bothers me.
2: LeBron probably flies private, but imagine LeBron.
0: Probably.
2: But imagine just he has to take a commercial flight and he gets on the plane and Dylan Brooks is the pilot.
3: Only it would be the second worst thing to happen to LeBron on the plane because that's when Pat Riley took his cookies, was also on a team.
2: That's right.
0: Damn right.
1: Well, if LeBron's, you know, assistant is arranging a flight, I'm not sure that they know who his pilot
2: that's
1: is going
2: saying.
1: To be. So even if he's taking a private flight, if he gets on the flight in Dylan Brooks, in another effort to troll LeBron, is his pilot on
3: what's
1: said
3: up,
1: private
3: bro?
1: Flight.
2: He turns around, buckle up for a smooth ride.
1: So either you're gonna go to your destination on time with me as the pilot, or you're not gonna be there.
2: What do you do?
0: I would like to now crown the most unsportsmanlike moment of the day.
1: That would take trolling to another level.
2: But if anyone's gonna do it, it's Dylan Brooks.
1: It's Dylan Brooks. It is Dylan Brooks.
2: He rolled up and sat courtside to watch his enemy's demise in the playoffs and he wore black.
1: Love
2: all
1: it.
2: Black to the
1: Love
2: funeral.
1: It.
0: The most unsportsmanlike moment of the day has occurred. Michelle Smallman asked whether or not LeBron James flies private.
2: No, I didn't ask.
0: You said, I'm assuming he flies. In what world is LeBron, what do you think, he's taking a middle seat next to Pat Nuno?
2: You don't think it's there's been a moment.
1: If it's in the exit row, that's poor man's first class.
2: He has to fly commercial at some point. What if he can't get a plane?
0: He's LeBron James. He's a billionaire. He probably owns multiple planes.
2: The same.
0: No, there's no world where he's flying commercial.
2: There's crazier things that have happened.
1: But Dylan Brooks could be flying him on his private plane.
2: There you go.
0: Dylan Brooks is your pilot? What?
1: Where to? Where to, Bron?
2: I got.
1: Because I know you ain't going to the finals.
2: I have fresh cookies. Oh, I have fresh cookies baked for you, bud.
0: I'm progressive.
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8: Good morning. From the News Channel Nebraska Newsroom, I'm Brandon Shanahan. A Grand Island man will be facing several felonies after allegedly stealing a forklift to bust into an ATM machine along with swiping an ATV. The Grand Island Police Department say they were called to a report of a burglary early Saturday morning to BG&S Transmission for a stolen ATV. Surveillance video showed a man coming to the business at around 12:30 a.m. Saturday and driving off with a four-wheeler. The man was identified as Cody Bain, someone GIPD says they have encountered before and recognized. He allegedly wasn't done there. While it was still before sunrise, a tamper alarm went off at the Union Bank and Trust ATM on Stoley Park Road. Bain allegedly used a forklift to knock the ATM off its base and get into the cash boxes containing nearly $20,000, according to authorities. Surveillance video also led law enforcement to determine it was Bain. Police say they were able to find the boxes and other evidence linking Bain to the ATM crime, along with $3,000 hidden under a sink, according to the arrest affidavit. A day at the pool turned into a medical emergency in Columbus yesterday afternoon after multiple people were exposed to chlorine gas at Pawnee Plunge. According to the Columbus Fire Department, crews were initially dispatched for a reported drowning around 2:55 p.m., but later learned that multiple people had been exposed to chlorine gas. 12 people were evaluated at the scene and 8 transported to the hospital. Officials say the exposure happened during a routine pool maintenance procedure when an air bubble containing chlorine was unexpectedly released. Pawnee Plunge was temporarily closed, but has since reopened. You can find more of today's news online at newschannelnebraska.com. 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
10: I'm Doug Noodle. The sports update on ESPN. Your home for Royals baseball. They beat Cincinnati 9-2 last night. They'll play again tonight at 6:10. The Stanley Cup Finals begin tonight. Carolina hosting Las Vegas. The NBA Finals with the Knicks at San Antonio begin tomorrow here on ESPN. UNK head football coach Ryan Held announced this morning that running back Isaiah Harris will return to the program this fall. The Millard South End UNK grad was recently granted an NCAA waiver to play in 2026. He was a second-team all-conference selection in 24 and suffered a season-ending injury in the third quarter at Washburn last fall. He was leading the lead in rushing at that point. Harris was at Nebraska until the fall of 2023 when he joined the Lopers, and coach Ryan Held will join us on today's Doug and Daddy Show. So will Phil Stanton of College Baseball Insider. Super regionals are now set. More upsets last night. It was St. John's over Florida State. Troy beat Florida. Oklahoma a walk-off home run in the 10th to beat Georgia Tech. And Southern Cal down Texas A&M. Auburn did make it to the Supers by beating Milwaukee 8-3. And West Virginia a 6-5 walk-off in the 10th over Kentucky. At the Women's College World Series, 4 games yesterday. Both of the if necessary games were played, and Texas and Texas Tech will once again meet for the national championship. The defending national champion Longhorns beat Tennessee 5-2 and 4-0, while Tech beat Alabama 5-4 and 2-0. Game 1 is set for tomorrow night at 7 o'clock. Nebraska All-American Jordy Fromm, the National Player of the Year, announced she and her husband are expecting their first child, of course, married in the offseason. Fromm became the first player in Division I history to post multiple 20-win seasons in the circle and have 20 home runs. At the plate, the baby is due in December. Omaha Mavericks officially named veteran Rob Fournier as new head coach of the Mavericks. He takes over for Evan Porter, who stepped down after 10 seasons. Bubba Day of Omaha Scud is the Nebraska Gatorade High School Player of the Year. The Florida State commit went 6-0 with a 0.67 ERA on the mound and hit .427 for the state champs this year. The Grand Island Fightin' Cranes welcome in the Hastings Sodbusters for a pair of games over the next 2 nights. Fightin' Cranes are off to a 5-0 start on the season. Legion Baseball tonight. Kearney will host Grand Island 5 Points in home Federal. Columbus will be in Hastings. And Nebraska's Rudy Santron captured Division I Ping All-Region honors for the second straight season. He became Nebraska's first-team All-Big Ten men's golfer this past season. That is a look at sports.
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11: In the NFL, right? Because the NBA Finals starts.
12: Yeah.
11: Tomorrow.
12: NHL Finals. Stanley Cup Finals
11: Stanley
12: tonight.
11: Cup tonight. And these jerks have taken over the headlines once again. You feel like, and I have no proof of this, you feel like it was on Roger Goodell's desk for weeks. And he just said, just wait. We'll drop the headline right at the perfect time. What a bunch of jerks, man. Bullies Debo. The NFL is Debo for the rest of all the sports. Just a bunch of Debos running around. Something must be done to stop this.
12: I mean, can you imagine? Like, the NBA, like, okay, you've already taken Christmas from us. Like, right. You've taken over Christmas. Like, you went out of your way to play on a Wednesday when Christmas was on a Wednesday.
11: Yes.
12: And now, before the finals, one of the biggest trades we've ever seen in the NFL drops. But no matter where you are, you can always listen to ESPN Radio on the ESPN app or Sirius XM Channel 80.
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12: 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And again, like, I feel like I can't overstate, David, like how shocking this was to me yesterday. Because at least I feel with most trades, and whether it's any sport, like when Giannis gets traded later this summer, assuming he gets traded, like we've seen that coming for a while. Micah Parsons got traded last year, like maybe it was a shock that it was to the Packers, but like that had been going on for a little bit with the Cowboys, and there was some dissension there. We had that last year with Myles Garrett, where he requested to be traded, and then he signed on the dotted line when they gave him one of the biggest contracts in NFL history, and it seemed like, oh, okay, he's going to be a Brown for life. He's not going anywhere, but here come the bleep them picks Rams to once again just say, we don't care. We're going to give away a young, exciting player in Jared Verse. We're going to give you a first next year, a second the year after, a third the year after that to get Myles Garrett in this. How surprising was this to you yesterday, the fact that Myles Garrett was indeed on the move?
11: I think this is Luka-esque. This has got to be, right?
12: Yeah.
11: This has got to be the football equivalent to the Luka Doncic trade.
12: At least they did it at, like, you know, 1 p.m. instead of 1 a.m.
11: Right. They did in the afternoon where we had our wits about us. And, you know, we weren't, you know, totally thrown off. We had to wait till like 6 hours the next morning to understand exactly what happened. This hit like a bullet. And, this is as close as we're going to get with the way the NFL is constructed, the way the trades are. You don't really get a ton of shocking trades like this. This is the NFL's Luka Doncic trade. And not just because of the shock value, because of the way that it just reshapes how we look at the league. Like, it changes the balance of power in the league by putting maybe the NFL's best player on maybe the NFL's best team and making a true legitimate, like, the Rams right now feel like the 90s Cowboys. Like, that's what I feel like I'm watching. Like, even as great as the Patriots were, it wasn't just like a three-headed, four-headed monster of superstars on one team. It was kind of Brady and a real well-balanced team. You know, superstars here or there. But this feels like legitimate superstar power in the NFL in a way that we just do not see that often anymore.
12: Well, and it's so amazing how quickly the narrative can change for the Rams, right? Because they go out, and it's almost like everybody had already forgotten that they used one of their first-round picks to go get McDuffie to play corner for them, and then they sign another corner. Like, they were still pretty aggressive. But because they drafted Ty Simpson, maybe the Rams aren't all in, David. Maybe the Rams are just kind of happy with where they're at. They made the NFC Championship game. They think, well, they put that to rest yesterday because they made the most aggressive move that anybody could make this offseason and going out and getting – calling him the best player in football, it can feel because he's a defensive player and we focus so much on quarterbacks and the rules focus so much on offense and quarterbacks – I don't think it's an over-exaggeration. I think it's just an accurate statement from you that he's the best player in football with what he did a year ago. I mean, can anybody else who's not, like, can casual fans tell me another player on that Browns defense?
11: Yeah,
12: like,
11: no.
12: It didn't matter because he just went out there and set the sack record with not a ton of help.
11: Yeah. I mean, I feel like, because, I mean, there was an argument at one point that this dude should be MVP on a 4-win team.
12: Yep.
11: Right? Like, I'm trying to see. He didn't get any MVP votes, but I remember there was a conversation at one point of, like, should we just give it to the best dude? Like, when the MVP is that close, should we just give it to the best dude? And, oh, by the way, he's going to join the MVP. Like, that's what, like, you have the best player in the league and the MVP on the same team, and they're different people, and maybe the best receiver in the league to boot. Like, this is we don't have any super, like, this is the Dodgers. They're the Dodgers. It's the Dodgers and the Rams, and they're within like 5 miles of each other. And that's what we're looking at.
12: And apparently they were very persistent wanting to get this deal done. So Adam Schefter, after this broke, because again, it broke at a normal hour yesterday.
11: Right,
12: so Pat McAfee's doing his show. Schefter jumps on, and ESPN senior NFL insider told Pat McAfee and everybody yesterday, the reason this deal got done, it was the Rams' persistence with the Browns.
15: The Browns are adamant all along. Like I told you an hour ago, we're not trading him. But the Rams began pursuing Myles Garrett. They kept pursuing Myles Garrett. They didn't stop pursuing Myles Garrett until they were eventually willing to include Jared Verse in the trade. Once Jared Verse got included in the trade, the Browns were interested. Okay, we get a player now for the short term, and we get draft pick compensation, including a first-round draft pick in 27. That we can live with. That we can live with. And Myles Garrett's going to fly to L.A. tomorrow night. The Rams are doing what they do. If you remember, the year before, or the year that the Super Bowl was being played in SoFi, they traded for Matthew Stafford that year. And now, in the year that the Super Bowl's back at SoFi, they're trading for Myles Garrett.
12: And the approach by the Rams is just so unique in the NFL, because those draft picks, those young players on reasonable contracts, the lifeblood of a lot of these teams, especially if you're a team where you mentioned the star power the Rams have. Mm-hmm. The impressive thing to me is that the Rams have been able to turn these draft picks into proven talent that are on high contracts. Now, they had the 5-12 year a couple of years ago, right? Because they had to get right from the salary cap from the last time they did bleep them picks. And they're going to have to do that again in the future. But if you're Les Snead, if you're Les Snead and you're looking at your team, okay, so I had a quarterback, yes, he's the league MVP, but he had to have epidurals in his back.
16: Yeah.
12: And who knows, that could be a ticking time bomb. Who knows how long he's got? I've got a coach that seemingly every other year has a flirtation with some television network about leaving coaching and going into TV and leaving behind the stresses of coaching. I've got, you know, Davante Adams is a free agent at the end of the year, and he's a good player. Yes, you're going to have Puka Nacua locked up, but you kind of look at the core of this team, and it's not like, oh, I've got a five-year window here. No, let's go and try to win another one either this year, next year, what have you. And that's, we've seen NBA teams do this. We see MLB teams do this. But rarely do we see the teams in the NFL. The Rams have done it. It worked once, and he's betting Les Snead is that this is going to work again.
16: They trade so many picks that sometimes I wonder if the Rams know something we don't about, like global warming and the end of the world. Like sometimes I'm just like, hey, like what are you doing here? You know what I'm saying? Like when those billionaires and they're like, they've dumped all their stocks, or they're like taking, it's like, wait, what do you know that we don't know? Like, I just really feel like the Rams, like, blink twice. Just let me know so I can just start prep, like doomsday prepping. Cause I just start to worry that when you just get rid of all of your future, I just worry about these things and it makes me a little nervous. So just, can you just like let us know, give us a hint about what's coming? Because you're in L.A., I don't know what's going on. Just let us know.
12: Well, I mean, they drafted Ty Simpson. Does that make you feel any better? Because obviously that's a plan for the future.
16: That's a plan. You know, it may be a red herring. I don't know if they're trying to throw us off the scent. but if like the day after the Super Bowl, the meteor hits, I'm going to be like, the Rams knew all along.
12: The Rams knew.
16: They knew. They knew what they were doing. I'm just saying. I'm just, conspiracy theory.
12: And look, it's not because nobody else in the NFL operates like this. We see teams be aggressive and make, but we haven't seen other teams operate like this. And it just feels like if more teams did, it wouldn't work out the way it worked out. Again, the Rams got to have the one Super Bowl. And now, I mean, their odds went from, I think they were plus 800 yesterday to now plus 600. Like, they are a heavy favorite to win the Super Bowl right now over at DraftKings Sportsbook. So, again, this was a team that was the favorite before this move. And then they got better. And now they're one of the few teams in NFL history to have the reigning MVP and the reigning defensive player of the year on the roster at the same time.
16: And they might get Aaron Donald. Like, what are we doing here?
12: Well, so the Aaron Donald thing, I guess I'm not as impressed with the Aaron Donald thing. Like, this dude retired 2 years ago for a reason. But he hasn't played football in 2 years, and he's 35 years old.
16: Here's an important question. Do you follow Aaron Donald on Instagram?
12: I do not, no.
16: Okay, but
12: I have seen the videos. I've seen the videos, though. David, I have, so I'm not completely blind to what he's posting on his Insta account.
16: This dude bench presses Volvos for fun, just out there, just doing what he does. Like, I look, the Rams, I'm not putting anything past this team, right? And Aaron Donald does not even have to be prime Aaron Donald.
12: Oh, no, and there's no way he could be. I think he can be an effective player? Do I think it'd be a fun story? Yes, but like, there's a reason he retired, and there's a reason he hasn't played football in 2 years.
16: Right. But there's a reason that people are talking about him wanting to come back too. Like, there's a value to that, and there is a value. I mean, this team, I cannot think of a last time we've had such a prohibitive favorite at this point of the year. Like, no. I the Chiefs were kind of there just because of, you know, just because you have Mahomes, and you say we don't bet against Mahomes. But from a talent top to bottom, I've never known of a team in June – before Father's Day in the NFL, we say lock him in for a Super Bowl championship.
12: Well, so what's fun about this as well, because OTAs are going on across the league, so teams are getting together, they're practicing, there's media availability, you get to ask these coaches about this. So the reigning champs, who are not the favorites, the Seattle Seahawks, their head coach Mike McDonald was asked about the trade yesterday with Myles Garrett going to Los Angeles. Here's what he had to say.
17: Bro, I really don't care. I don't care. I just care where we're at. Not trying to be a chotch, but just don't care.
16: A what?
12: I mean, that's okay. I understand where he's coming from to an extent. I mean,
16: a what? I've never heard of that. I've never
3: Can
16: heard
3: we
16: that
3: even say that on the air?
12: What I is don't that? Know. You played it, Devin.
3: I didn't know that was in there.
16: How could you play the clip and then say, can we say it on the air?
18: I was so caught off guard by that. I don't even
3: I'm
18: know.
3: I'm going to look it up.
16: I don't even know what that is. I don't even know what it is. I've never heard that before.
18: Urban Dictionary situation here.
16: I feel like it. I feel like my dude. I don't know. Have you heard it? Have you heard this before? Have you heard
12: I do a local show in Milwaukee on 94.5 ESPN. I have heard my co-host, Mark Chmura, who's a former NFL player, played for the Packers in the 90s for almost a decade. I have heard him describe, like, he's almost said it in the exact same context that Mike McDonald just did. Yes.
16: Okay. All right. All right. Because, Devin, my hand is hovering over the two Americas. I don't know if this is – I've never heard this word before in my life.
3: All right. So I think I spelled it correctly on Urban Dictionary, C-H-A-T-C-H-E. It means an idiot, generally in a slightly amusing way. So I don't know if he's calling himself an idiot or not. Okay. But
12: he's saying he's not being an idiot. Yes.
18: Can we listen to it again?
3: Yeah, why not?
16: Can we even play it?
12: Wait, we don't even can play it, and now we're going to double down?
18: I just want to know the context.
3: Yeah, play it again. Play it again.
16: Oh, bro, Devin really made the call. Care. Devin has made the call.
17: I don't care. I just care where we're at. I'm not trying to be a chotch, but just don't care.
12: he's not trying to be. I don't know if he was or not, but he's not trying to be is the key important thing there.
16: I think we need a call. I feel like I need a call. We need callers to help us explain.
3: Yeah, if you know what that is, call in.
12: 888-SAY-ESPN 888-729-3776. Please help us out.
16: Yeah,
12: I think the way that Devin described it, I guess that's when I've heard my co-host Mark Chmura say it before. That was the context that I, because again, when he has said it, much like here, I'm like, I have no idea if we can say that or not.
16: Okay. Yeah, I guess. Sure. Whatever. I don't know. He totally derailed the conversation about what he was trying to say, which I guess, I mean, I wouldn't care either. Like, what are you going to do about it? You know? But
12: well, I mean, I understand caring about your team and focusing on you, especially right now during OTAs, but like eventually you're going to have to care. He's in your division.
16: Yeah, you're going to have to care. But like, it reminds me of LeBron when he was going to the finals when KD had joined the Warriors. He was like, I don't know, man. Like, I don't even know. Like, I'm tired just thinking about this. And game planning against this, it probably feels exhausting.
12: Well, we're going to continue to talk about this trade. But from the Cleveland perspective, do we think Emmett Golden knows what that means? Like, I'm not even going to say it. I'm still scared to say it.
16: Yeah, I feel like it too. Devin put the fear in our. He said, can we say it on the air and then played it twice? I don't know if we could say it. Coach said it. I don't know if we could say it.
12: Yeah, but right now I'm just going to leave it on Coach. We'll see if Emmett Golden knows what that means, and he will explain this trade from the Cleveland side of things, because, again, it had to have been shocking for the Browns and their fans yesterday. We dive into that coming up next here on ESPN Radio and the ESPN app.
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23: With a look at your ag news headlines, I'm Erin Anderson on Brownfield. The chief economist with the American Soybean Association says recent surveys show input costs continue to be the largest concern for the organization's grower members. Scott Gerlt says escalating fertilizer prices are top of mind, but the government could provide some relief by removing current countervailing duties on Moroccan phosphate imports. The CEO of CattleFacts says today's cattle market presents both tremendous opportunity and unprecedented uncertainty. Randy Black says there's been plenty of opportunity for producers to take advantage of higher prices. The USDA says 97% of the corn crop is planted, 79% has emerged, and the crop is rated 58% good to excellent. Soybeans are 95% planted with 72% emerged and is rated 61% good to excellent. I'm Erin Anderson for Brownfields.
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2: Not the haul that they could have gotten, that they should have gotten, but at least you got a lot of something from Myles Garrett and moving on from him.
4: Obviously, losing a guy like Miles, he's impossible to replace. You know, that's the NFL, too. It's a business, and we'll see how it works out for both teams.

0: terms of how much this is going to benefit Drake May. And because in New England, they don't have the same, you know, they don't have a Saquon Barkley or a Heisman Trophy winner with Devontae Smith on the other side of AJ. Like, he's going to be a huge focal point of the offense. Seems like he's going to be happy. It's going to give your young developing quarterback an unbelievable receiver that he can trust. And in crucial third downs, hey, AJ is going to be over there somewhere. Throw it up to AJ Brown. I feel like this is a huge win for the New England Patriots, at least in the next couple of years, assuming AJ Brown is happy with whatever role he ends up with the offense that Josh McDaniels puts him in.
1: Yeah, I would imagine he should be, and it's a good time to do this when you can build around Drake May before whatever contract starts to kick in, and you can get the AJ Browns, you can get some better help around him. I think he's going to flourish this year, and I think it's going to be a little bit of like seller's remorse from the Eagle fan base, or they may just say this dude was dogging it with the Eagles for the last couple of years before he got to New England. But I think there's going to be a lot of new Philly people looking at what's going on with the Patriots.
0: NBA Finals, just one day away. How are the Knicks going to defend Wemby? What are the Spurs going to do with Brunson? We discuss that coming up next on ESPN Radio.
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15: I got the Knicks in six. I think the Knicks have been the best team in the playoffs. I mean, they're taking less money, Freddie.
16: We've garnered enough experience and enough trust in each other that whatever the picture ends up being when we step on that court on Wednesday, we feel confident.

0: the teams around them, which I think both of these things have in common. Both two teams have in common is that your best player is not a Supermax guy. That's going to get you into the championship.
1: And that could be with the more restricted rules in the NBA. Like that, I think, is even more important than it was during the Warriors era of them winning championships, because it's a lot more restricted in terms of how you can build the team and how much money you can spend on the team any given year. NBA Finals Game 1, that's tomorrow night. But coming up next, The Rich Eisen Show. 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
7: 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July beans are down 10 and 3 quarters at 1170. August is 11 lower at 1174. July corn's down 2.5 at 441 and a half. September's 4 lower at 448 and 3 quarters. Live and feeder cattle are seeing technical liquidation as they watch direct trade develop in parts of the South. August live's $1.20 lower at 239.42. October's down 127 at 231.05. August feeders are 267 lower at 348.87. And hogs are mostly higher on spread trade and oversold signals. July's up 95 at $100.80. August is 80 higher at 98.40. John Perkins, Brownfield.
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22: 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Day number 1 wasn't so bad. We're glad to have you along with us here on the Doug and Daddy Show as we are going to look at the Super Regionals of NCAA baseball. More upsets yesterday. 4 of the national seeds went out last night out of the 6 games. Phil Stanton from College Baseball Insider will join us. We'll definitely have at least one Cinderella school in Omaha this year. That wasn't necessarily guaranteed the last couple, even though there have been some that get there. In a moment, we're going to talk with UNK football coach Ryan Held. Some exciting news this morning. They're going to get Isaiah Harris back for a year. We'll talk about what that means for the program and how that all came to pass as well. Stanley Cup begins tonight. NBA Finals begin tomorrow. The Royals won a baseball game last night. So, it was a good day, June 1st. Doug Duda, Brandon Bennett's with you as well. How are you?
29: I was doing good until you mentioned the Royals. And yes, of course, it's nice for them to win.
22: but they had three of their previous five games where they had leads of at least three runs and then, of course, blew it. Then somebody came out with this.
0: Which is hard for the Royals to do because they don't score three runs.
22: Right. And it gets even worse because they don't score the three runs. Somebody had posted online 2 days ago. The Royals' batting average as a team as of the end of May was 249. The worst in team history was 1960 when they batted 260. So they are 11 points, percentage points, behind the worst they've ever batted in franchise history, and it shows. Because
0: and
22: to
0: watch,
22: no, they can't.
0: They can't score runs.
22: Now, to watch the Royals' Facebook page, you see all these great defensive plays that they make, and now you know why. Because there's no offensive place to be highlighted for the Royals. They're batting 249 Ouch. As a team. Just abysmal.
0: And today, we also have a special guest in studio because some people, you know, want to know what's going on in our studio from time to time on the Doug and Daddy Show. And I try to warn them. I try to warn them, Brandon, that, you know, it's dark. It's a little weird in here.
22: Not even going to swing at that pitch. Nope, I'm going to leave you on your island to do that.
0: Todd, tell everybody who you are and a little bit about yourself and how you got in here today, because we do this a couple times a year at least.
1: My name's Todd Van Horn. I purchased a gift certificate to be up here on the Doug and Daddy Show. It cost me $25.
0: That's more than we're worth, I'll tell you that.
1: I'm a big sports radio listening person, so I'm always listening to your guys' show whenever I get the chance. I work with Kearney Anesthesia Associates. I give anesthesia as an advanced practice nurse, and I also coach Kearney Catholic Soccer girls with Bruce and Troy Cluthi and Carly Weber. So we had a great season this year,
0: too. Great year. Great year. See, I got to start calling Todd instead of Bruce. You know, we get off track when we've got Bruce on the show. But, yeah, great year, and we'll have a chance, hopefully, to talk about that a little bit later on the show. Royals fan? Somebody else fan?
1: I've always been a remote Royals fan. I did live in Kansas for a while.
0: Yeah.
1: I went to high school in Colorado Springs, and so I was kind of more of a Rockies person.
0: Yeah.
1: But I've been to more Royals games than I have Rockies games, so.
0: Well, I'm glad you're in with us, and I'm glad you're helping support the community like you always do.
1: Thank you.
0: Well, let's get to our business on hand. As we said, Isaiah Harris, the announcement came early this morning that the NCAA had granted his waiver, and he will be able to play for the Lopers. Head coach Ryan Held, gracious enough to join us here on this June morning where we say it's Shrine Bowl week and camps are starting to go on. Coach, good morning.
2: Good morning.
0: Royals win 9-2.
2: Boy, what an abysmal outfit. I mean, it's embarrassing. I watched the meltdown of the Yankees in the ninth. I watched the meltdown against the Rangers. And when they put Urseg out there, whatever it was, 6-3, and then it got 6-4, and then you put him out in the ninth, and it was boom, boom, boom, boom. We all knew it was coming. And that's what's sad when you know that they're not going to close it out. They have some really good players. If you're Bobby Witt, I mean, what a nightmare it is for him to be associated with that. 249 team batting average. I mean, that's a joke. They're obviously the hitting coach ain't getting it done. You know, at the end of the day, results have to matter, and they are abysmal hitting the ball. So something has to give, but they're going to ride or die. But they're terrible. It's embarrassing.
22: As a head coach.
2: Anyway, that's my only negative for the day. Too many positives.
22: As a head coach yourself, obviously there are people that take pot shots, armchair quarterbacks, things like that. Do you find yourself doing that with what Quintero was doing? Or are you like, no, I'm a coach myself. I know what it's like. I'm not going to take the pot shot.
2: Well, I've been fired. So, I mean, I get it. You know, you have to be held to a standard, and if you're not upholding that standard of what was the one decision where Lynch pitched eight pitches, maybe it was the New York Yankees night, eight pitches, 1-2-3, we'll see. Well, now we gotta bring in another guy because he's supposed to be the closer. And I've listened to Denny Matthews for years, and Denny Matthews has said numerous times that you don't know what you're going to get when you bring in another pitcher. We don't know what his mindset is. So at the end of the day,
3: keep the hot hand and let's roll. There were two lefties that were coming up in the ninth. It'd be like putting a righty against a righty instead of bringing a lefty batter in. And that's what they were talking about down there when I was in Kansas City, I was listening to something on that, but it was just ridiculous. And so anyway, yeah, I mean, listen, people take shots at them. It's part of the deal. That's all right. You got to be able to be tough and deal with it.
22: And Ryan Held has always been there answering questions, whether it's UNK football or Huskers or like this, because he's a passionate Royals fan, and we appreciate Coach being on with us. We'll get to some of the things that you're doing this summer, but obviously let's get to the big story today. Every time we had you on, I kind of always said, anything new on Isaiah? Anything new on Isaiah? Well, here it is. Isaiah Harris will have another year of eligibility going through all the NCAA paperwork. Ryan, take us through it and what made it all, what made the NCAA say, okay, yeah, we're going to give you a year.
3: Well, at the end of the day, it came down to this. His last fall was the COVID extension, which many student athletes got that in various sports, right? So that was what that was. So he got injured, during the year. So there were two parts to it, but it really ended up being a little bit easier because the first part was we had to have the, you know, all the documentation and the requesting and the fight to get his year back from a medical piece. So that was step one. Well, they ended up looking at all the facts and giving him that. So when you look at, well, how did he get, you know, the extension of eligibility in terms of semesters or anything? Really, it didn't become of that because he already had it with the COVID extension. Once he was able to get the medical piece of that, he's just getting his year back just like any other kid would. So I think it was, you know, we didn't know some of the different things we were trying to get, different. Everybody has different cases, but it came down to that. And they looked at all the facts, saw his situation, looked at his whole body of work, and they ended up giving it, giving his year back. And here we are.
4: So that's the NCAA part of things. You alluded to it, and I want to unpack that suitcase a little bit. Talk about the medical piece. Obviously, he was injured, wasn't able to come back. What was the nature of that injury, and how? What's his diagnosis? What's his prognosis, and what percentage of healthy is he going to be come opening night?
3: Well, I probably don't want to get too much into the actual injury due to HIPAA laws and all that, but at the end of the day, obviously he had a lower extremity injury. And now it's just a matter of him this summer. I mean, he's been doing stuff, you know, because he wasn't with us in the spring because, you know, he was done and graduated. But, now it's just he's up here this summer. He's going to work with our strength staff and work with our training staff to build himself up. And, you know, there's a lot of things that go into it for a young man. I mean, obviously for him, just having the comfort and the mental piece of it. You know, I mean, anytime anybody gets injured, it's the mental piece that might be more than the physical piece. So we want to make sure we equip him with the necessary tools to make sure he's good to go. But, I mean, I don't think there's anyone that can deny that this kid is very talented. It was taken away from him. Now he's got a chance to build it up. The MIAA is a grueling schedule, so we're not going to play Isaiah Harris until he feels ready and good to go, but he'll be here all summer and putting in his work. So obviously when you get a weapon like his, even a 95%, 90% Isaiah Harris is better than most kids in the country at our level.
22: UNK football coach Ryan Held with us here on the Doug and Daddy Show. In a press release that was put out this morning by UNK, Harris did make a couple comments. I'm probably more nervous than excited, but I'm also just ready to be back in that football mindset of just going. As soon as I read the text, so many things popped in my head, financially, moving, and I get to do this again. This is what we've been wanting for 8 months now. It didn't feel correct in the way it was supposed to end. Hopefully I can make it through this season and feel a bit more accomplished. And I know I asked you this in spring ball, Coach, what Isaiah was doing, and I think you also went out and recruited and moved your backs around so that I think we just anticipate, Harris probably wasn't going to come back. So where is Isaiah physically? What was he doing during the spring? There's two different ways to kind of stay in shape. There's stay in shape as a 22-year-old, and there's stay in shape for football.
3: Well, you know, he had a job. I mean, he was in the real world. you know? And so he was doing that along with, you know, some concurrent rehab of with the hope, right? And I think for any 22-year-old, you know, when there's hope, there's that, but you don't know. There's kind of, you know, maybe a little bit, well, is this going to happen or not? I'm going to do stuff, but I'm not going to ramp it up 100% till I really know. And, you know, he was good enough. And then now that we're 100%, he's going to build himself up. And once we get through the summer, which we have a good, you know, 8 weeks here, so to speak, that we'll get into fall camp and then we'll have a plan, you know. He'll probably be in a yellow jersey for a while to build himself up so he can get his comfortability back. And we'll see. And like I said before, if he's not ready, the beauty of it is we play two non-conference games. We have an off week and then the MIAA. So if he's not ready to go by Wayne State, we move to Shadron. If he's not ready by Shadron, we got the off week because it's a long season. And injuries, as we know, do happen. Now, my running back situation I think as good as there is in America, D2, now. I mean, we were really good before. We're really good now, and that's a good problem to have.
4: When Isaiah went out in the third quarter of that Washburn game, he was already a game and a half ahead of the second-place running back in terms of total yardage of anywhere else in the country. So that alone tells you the impact that he had. When he went out, you could just feel the balloon, the air go out of the balloon for the team, and then obviously it was touch and go for the rest of the season last year. What's the attitude and the morale in the locker room back or now when we've got Isaiah Harris back?
3: Well, you know, because it's voluntary, you know, I can't do much with the guys right now, but I do know I was down because we have freshmen coming in. I'm trying to get these guys cleared through the training room to be able to work out, you know, so you see some guys and they kind of gave me the old wink like, hey, it's a big time deal. And it is. But I think we have to be cautiously optimistic because anybody coming off an injury, it just takes time to build it up. But let's not kid ourselves too. When he does get back, and we'll be positive in this at a level that's very high, that's a home run hitter. That's something the Kansas City Royals don't have. We don't have Aaron Judge. We don't have a guy that anytime he gets up to the plate, he can go all the way. Well, we all know when Isaiah Harris has the ball in his hands and he breaks through, he can go all the way for a touchdown at any time, any place, anywhere. And to have that kind of weapon along with others, I don't want to just make it about Isaiah because it's never about one person. But does he help our football team? You doggone right he does.
22: Okay, flip side, Coach. You talked about it. It's a great problem to have, but you get a couple of transfers in. Somebody's going to not carry the ball as much if Isaiah is healthy. That's just I hate to say stone cold fact because of Stone Wilson, but have you had a chance to talk to your backs since this all came down?
3: No, but I had meetings and, you know, there were some questions, you know, what is the situation? And, you know, my thing is this, and we did a breakdown with the offensive staff, and we put our top football players, ranked them, all right, you know, one through, you know, our offensive skill guys, and the running backs obviously were in the top percentile of the, you know, of our offensive playmaker skill type guys. So our job is to find ways to get all these guys on the field and have a role to help us. Now, let's also be honest that running back is a very high injury type situation, whether it's muscle tears, ankle injuries, whatever, because they carry the ball the most. So you have to have depth. I mean, let's look at our situation last year. Stone was redshirting. We had Isaiah. Jamez was a nice two. We had Jet Turner as a number three. Well, then Isaiah goes out. So for three football games, I had two running backs. All I had. You never can have enough. You just don't know what's going to happen. So that's why you got to have depth, and we will find a way to get these guys on the field as much as we can. But, you know, let's be honest, it's a good problem to have. And it is what it is. We didn't know if he could get it done. Well, it got done. You know, score one for the Lopers for once. You know, we got Wayne Kirby another year. We got Marquez Stallings another year. And we got Isaiah Harris another year. So we got three waivers this go around, which, you know, we failed on some of the others. and it's out of our hand. We can only present it and try to get our guys an opportunity to get another year. And God willing, that's what happened. And here you go. Isaiah Harris got another year.
22: Ryan,
3: you guys like that lightsaber? So that was my lightsaber I got at Disneyland. That's like a $250 lightsaber because I'm a big Star Wars guy. And it does the old hum, like you turn it on and stuff. So that's my little kid in me. For the boys, we fight monsters in the basement. But I get that one. They don't get that one. So
22: we're going to have to have Star Wars Day at a Loper game here. That's all there is to it.
3: Heck yeah.
22: Coach, you kind of touched on the freshmen coming in. It's Shrine Bowl week. I know the interaction is there, but you got a lot of kids that are playing in the Shrine Bowl that are coming to UNK, and you got camps coming up. What is going on here in the immediate future for you?
3: Yeah, so for us, we were in Omaha yesterday. We had a good turnout there for our mega camp. 80-plus kids were there. Really good football players. It was fun to work with those guys. Good to be out in that heat. I love that heat, man. So that was good. And we were able to have, other Nebraska colleges that were there, which was good, because I want these kids to be able to get seen by multiple schools, not just us. So that was nice, build those relationships to help our in-state schools out, partner together. The Shrine game will be big. We've always looked forward to that. It's great to have it on our campus and here in Kearney, get people, here and showcase what we have. That's nice. Obviously, the Shrine cause is, really, really neat. We have some other camps throughout June. And then, there's we need a little time off. So, every college in America for their football coaches, here coming up, they get some time off. My daughter's getting married in July. So the old bank account took a hit on that coming up. So we'll have a little bit of time there, and then we'll come back. We have some satellite team camps coming up, a few indie camps in July, and then boom, we're rolling. We report July 31st. Media day is that Monday, the 27th, at Washburn this year. So we'll go there, and I'm going to be bringing Parker Weiss and Carter Klein to that.
22: Two Central Nebraska boys as well, Pleasanton and Kearney. So looking forward to that. Well, Coach, we'll catch up with you again as we get closer to fall camp, and appreciate the time. Good news today.
3: Good news for the Lopers. Great day to be a Loper.
22: Take care, bud.
3: Take care.
22: Ryan Held, head coach of your UNK Lopers, Isaiah Harris getting another year of eligibility.
4: The one line I took away the most from that interview is finally something good happened for the Lopers. And, some people want to say that, it's the sour apples thing or whatever the phenomenon is. But, legitimately, when we came into this conference and we opened at defending national champions, and not just the one, but Pitt State also, and we were on the road for how many times, and this will be our 13th, 14th year in the league, and how many times have we had more road games than home games? I think this is just the fourth, maybe the fifth. So many times you look at that schedule and you're like, boy, they just don't do us any favors. We finally got a break this year.
22: Also, one other thing I wanted to mention, UNK tennis players Andy Brisden and Ivan Melnick, all Americans from the Intercollegiate Tennis Association, and they are the first Lopers at D2 to become men's tennis All-Americans. The last time it happened, Ron Goodman, Steve Rademacher in the NAIA days back in 85. Fabiana Gamboa got it last year for the women for the first time ever. Players must be in the top 20 of the final national singles rankings or in the top 10 of the doubles rankings. So congratulations to Ivan Melnick and Andy Brisden. Doug and Daddy's show encourages you to have a great lunch or a great evening meal, or slide in for an afternoon cocktail at the Kearney Chicken Coop Sports Bar and Grill. The best of both worlds in downtown Kearney, where on Tuesdays it's any salad on the menu as a special price for lunch. And, of course, it's summertime. 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They've got many other things that are going on at the Chicken Coop Sports Bar and Grill. We don't want you to forget that they also have signature Bloody Mary menu all day Saturday and Sunday afternoon, loaded spicy pickle, traditional, so many other things that are on the menu at your Kearney Chicken Coop Sports Bar and Grill. And they've got, as we tasted last week, some lollipop chicken and corn as a special special? There's so much. Ask him about it, too. It may not be on the menu. Just say, hey, what is that special special? Give me some lollipop chicken.
4: That was fantastic.
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10: Here's your Tri-Cities weather forecast. Slight chance of thunderstorms today. Otherwise, cloudy skies with a few peaks of sun. Highs level off around 78. Southeasterly winds 10 to 20 miles per hour. Chance of thunderstorms tonight. Lows dip down to about 58. Cloudy skies expected. Cloudy skies tomorrow. Slight chance for storms. Highs level off around 82. From the Weatherology Weather Center, I'm meteorologist Jennifer Wojcicki. Right now, it's 64 degrees.
22: 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Some folks are city folks here in the Tri-Cities, too. Can you call them city folks in the Tri-Cities?
4: I think that's a contradiction in terms. But if you're from Tryon and you come to Kearney, that's the big city.
22: Yeah.
4: If you're in Kearney, like the driver ed classes that I take, people are like, oh, I can't drive in Lincoln and Omaha, too much traffic. I'm like, well, have you been to Denver lately or the Grandview Triangle at 4:30 in the afternoon or, you know, God forbid, New York?
22: 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And, of course, with all the things that are going on in the summertime, fairs and so much, you're going to see Cruise Night. 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We are always pleased to welcome in the man that runs College Baseball Insider, a week away from arriving in Omaha for the College World Series, Phil Stanton. Phil, good morning.
11: Good morning, guys. It was quite a weekend, wasn't it?
22: Unbelievable. And I don't even know quite where to start, so I'll ask you, I guess I'll ask you this. We always talk about, you know, who's a three or four that could be hot, and there's some shockers out there. We're not shocked that Nebraska didn't go. We are shocked that UCLA, because we sat here on the show thinking that them and Texas had maybe the two easiest regions, and the sad thing, in my opinion, is that St. Mary's beat UCLA twice, and they're not even the team that's still playing baseball because Cal Poly came out of that side. I'll just throw the general blanket out there, Phil. Your top couple of thoughts from the regional weekend.
11: Yeah, you're right. One of the things I was going to mention, people are going to remember that St. Mary's was the team that beat UCLA twice and knocked them out, but they weren't the team that advanced. Cal Poly beat them in the regional final. I think it's showing, I know the word parity was used a lot through the weekend, but I think it's showing that there's really some good programs that are threes and fours. And we think back, even in recent years, there have been some that have played really well in regionals and just haven't gotten through. Liberty played two really good games against Georgia, but they weren't able to get. I think it just shows that there's really, really good coaching. There's good teams all through the country. And I hope that maybe this will get some of the fans of the Big Ten, the SEC, the ACC, during the year to pay attention to some of the other conferences. Now, I know they do get a peek at some of them with their midweek games, but just kind of keep an eye on some of those teams. And gosh, the way Troy hit the ball, was just amazing. Little Rock making their way through in Hattiesburg. So, there's just some really, really good programs out there.
4: Phil, when you look at any type of tournament, obviously people think of, the men's Division I basketball tournament, the big dance, and there's the idea of bracket busters, and then there's the idea of not making anyone happy. Because if Duke wins, people hate it because you've got Duke winning again. But if Duke loses in the first round, people hate it because then you don't get that draw that people always associate with Duke. So when you put the totality of the circumstances together for the bracket that we currently have, I think it's a good thing all in all. Your thoughts?
11: I do too. I you like to have that mixture, and I know there's always discussion every year when everyone comes to Omaha, would you rather see the heavyweights come in there, or would you rather see the newbies, the upsets, those surprising teams that come in? I'd probably the majority of people kind of like a balance of the two. And this year, we're going to see it. There's going to be, the way the bracket's set up, there's going to be two teams, at least two teams, that are making their first appearance, with the winner of Cal Poly and West Virginia and the winner of Troy and Little Rock. And they're going to be paired up in the first round out in Omaha. So there's going to be two first-timers playing. One of them is going to get a win. So I think it's great. I think it's, it's interesting. None of the eight that were in Omaha last year made it through to a super regional. And I was surprised to look, there's only three teams that participated in a super regional last year that are in one this year: North Carolina, Auburn, and West Virginia. So again, I think it's just showing there's a lot of good programs. I think with the regionals from this past weekend, you kind of take each one on its own. You've got a favorite. The home team is definitely the favorite. You've got some teams that are coming in that are hot from the end of their regular season and through their conference tournaments. So I think you just kind of, you look to appreciate each one of those. It was crazy that UCLA didn't even make the regional final, but you do celebrate St. Mary's. You do celebrate Cal Poly.
22: Jimmy brought it up yesterday. Milwaukee started the season 5-23, and Troy went into the tournament 32-29. I get that they go back and play, because Milwaukee started with LSU to start the season. That was the season opening series against preseason number one, and that kind of was the highlight of LSU's season, apparently. But, Phil, what does – on one side, you can be 2 months into the season next year and go, hey, boys, look – Milwaukee was a game away from beating the number four team in the country, and we're 5-23. What is it about St. John's and Troy and Little Rock and Milwaukee and these teams that pulled stunners? Who's the best of these guys? How did they do it?
11: Well, I think with the northern teams, thinking for Milwaukee, as bad as this past winter was through so much of the country, a lot of the teams in the Northeast and the North Central part of the country, it just took them so long to be able to even get outside to practice. And so you're two or three weeks behind once you start playing games. And just for some teams, it takes a while for things to click for you to, you know, to get playing well. So Milwaukee was one. They got the two seed in the Horizon. And I think, you know, most everybody felt like Wright State playing on their home field would advance. And they've been a team that has made some noise in the tournament in the past. But Milwaukee was able to get through and win the tournament. And then they take that momentum right into into the regionals. So I think St. John's, Little Rock did the same thing. Troy's a little bit different in that they were on the bubble for getting an at-large, and they played a really, really challenging schedule. So I think the committee definitely wanted to reward them for such a strong strength of schedule. But St. John's, Little Rock, Cal Poly, I mean, they've got so much confidence now. You know, they're not going to be afraid going into their super regionals.
4: All in all, is this a good thing for college baseball to have the bracket where it is now? Because on one hand, the short term, personally, I think it is. The long term for me is LSU is going to be really pissed after this, and they're going to double down on their NIL, and they're really going to go get the next level of everything they can get that the Milwaukees and the St. John's and the Cal Polys of the world aren't going to compete. So I think it's good for this year. I don't know that it's good for the coming years.
11: I think you can look at it a couple ways. I think, and I had heard after Boston College got eliminated, their coach was saying how their kids loved being in their program, loved going to school at BC, loved their teammates, all that. So I think if you get these programs that can keep their kids, Troy, St. John's, Little Rock, and we've seen it some with the basketball tournament, older teams, you know, can have some success against teams that are, you know, loaded with freshmen or loaded with, you know, with first-year players. But I think there's going to be a lot of teams that will look reload. I was looking, there's six teams that were in the supers last year that didn't even make the tournament this year, LSU being at the top of that list, but Louisville, Arizona, Duke, Murray State, Texas, San Antonio. So I'm sure LSU, Duke, Arizona, Louisville all have been, you know, working on their recruiting. They're going to pour through the portal to see who they can get. It's going to be, you know, those teams that have the name recognition and the money to go along with it, you know, with LSU being there, you know, you could include Vanderbilt in there when you think of the success that they've had in the past. I think you're going to have that split. I think those teams, those mid-majors that are able to keep their kids and not have them, you know, jump right into the portal after having some success. I think you can still have, you know, that balance of the heavyweights reloading and the mid-majors just, you know, trying to add to what they have.
22: Phil Stanton, College Baseball Insider, with us here on the Doug and Daddy Show. We have special guest Todd Van Horn with us. Do you have a question for Phil, Todd?
1: Yeah, sure. When you go to Omaha as a national person, what's your favorite thing about Omaha that's not baseball related?
11: I think it's the atmosphere. I think the reaction that the fans have being there, how welcoming they are to everybody, just what a big event it is. And I remember the first year I came out there was 2002, and at Rosenblatt they had one parking lot that was all for RVs. And so I walked through, you know, just curious where everybody was from. There was one from Florida. There was one from Colorado. All the rest were from Nebraska. So it was folks that were taking a week's vacation and they were going to spend there at the ballpark. So I think, and when Rosenblatt toward the end of its time, the NCAA had thought about going to major league parks with the College World Series, which I think would have been a terrible idea because it's not going to be that big a deal in Chicago or in Los Angeles. But in Omaha, it is a really big deal. So I think just that atmosphere that the local fans give, that is what's number one to me. And really, that supersedes the baseball. I mean, the baseball is great every year to see, but just knowing that you're going to have that great atmosphere every time when you come out.
22: And they feed Phil pretty good, too, if it's not in the press box. And if there's just enough time, you always think about it. But, God, a lot of our time is actually at the ballpark. But Phil Stanton's with us here from College Baseball Insider. Just go on what Phil said a moment ago. We talked about it yesterday. The eight teams that were in Omaha last year are all gone. Some didn't make the tournament. Some got beat out in the tournament this weekend. So as we take a look at this Sweet 16, UCLA's gone. The one side of the bracket, I'll call it the right side or the Saturday bracket, is way more tough because that's the side of the bracket that had more of the regional or more of the nationally seeded teams come through. I mean, on one side is Cal Poly playing West Virginia, Little Rock playing Troy, USC and Southern Miss or Ole Miss all advancing on. So you just got Auburn, North Carolina, and then the 16 seed West Virginia moving on. So of the seven non-number ones, I think it's easy to say Southern Cal. So if it isn't Southern Cal, who do you like, Phil?
11: Well, I think if Oklahoma can keep their bats going the way they are, I think they could be really, really tough. Just in looking at it, and it's funny, you know, when you looked at the regionals, I'm thinking, gosh, these 16 teams that are hosting are all really good and they've all been playing well. And you're thinking that a high percentage of them are going to win. Only nine of the ones advanced. But in going through and looking at each of the two, I picked seven of eight hosts to advance, which, you know, in looking back at it, kind of big picture, probably is not going to happen. But I think, right now, I would lean toward North Carolina and Texas as being the two that will kind of work their way through through their super regionals and then through their sides of the bracket to get to the finals. I think both of them had very methodical regionals. North Carolina's games were a little bit closer than Texas's were, but both of them have really good pitching. So I just kind of think those are the two that I have my eye on right now for making their way through.
4: Phil, you just made a ton of friends in Kearney. Because there's a Kearney High kid that's a pitcher for Texas right now. So everybody in Kearney,
22: yeah, he knows our Higgins boy because we kept asking him Western Kentucky.
4: Okay, all right. So, yeah. So, first of all, Phil, I mean, I think there's probably a statue of you that's in the process of being made right now. So, well done.
11: I'm glad to hear that.
4: My question for you really doesn't have anything to do with the bracketology. You mentioned Georgia Liberty earlier, and I've got to know because I've been on record for years. I hate the bat flip. I think if you hit a home run and you flip the bat, I think that's horrible. I don't know that it's an ejectable offense. I've said for years that baseball needs something that's the equivalent.
22: Okay, so what about the bat flip when you strike out Harrison, Arizona State?
4: That's where I'm going with this. Okay. Do you think that it was warranted that the Georgia batter got tossed? I still think that there's got to be some way to penalize, like a technical foul, but there's not. I don't know that it warranted him being tossed. I just was curious as to your thoughts.
11: Well, I know before every NCAA event, and they do this for all sports, but with baseball as well, they have participant phone calls early in the week where they go through logistics, you know, which is the home dugout, so forth. But one of the things that they always emphasize is the sportsmanship statement.
4: Mm.
11: And so the coaches are told that every time. So every coach should have been told that early last week. It's their responsibility then to relay that to the players to remind them, hey, you know, watch yourselves out there. The umpires are also instructed to be mindful of sportsmanship. So, I mean, ideally you would love every kid to behave themselves all through the whole season. And all there's probably situations during the year, and you just don't see about it. But now that it's on a bigger stage, a lot of people talk about it. With coaches being warned ahead of time, I mean, really, that is their warning. They've got to relay that to their players. I do think both of them are warranted. Now, it is really tough on the kids that they get tossed, but there's – and maybe what they would look at is just tossing them for the game but not suspending them for an additional game. But I think the NCAA really wants to emphasize that they don't want any of that stuff. They don't want those unsportsmanlike acts. And I know there were some you know, some issues in the stands in different regionals. I think they really worry about things on the field escalating to where they then go into the stands. So I think the umpires really want to try to control the players as best they can.
22: Well, and in case Phil didn't know this, our favorite guy, Angel Campos, was in Lincoln this past weekend, and it just continues to boggle my mind out there how he continues to show up and botch things. So, again, there's my editorialism, and he'll probably be at one of these damn super regionals this week. Two general questions. Have you talked to anybody from down at Troy? There's no way in hell they were expecting to host a super regional. Sometimes this gets dropped on a university, and they're not prepared. Little Rock and Troy, one of them had to host, and sometimes Troy could have said, oh, we got nobody. What about you, Little Rock? Have you talked to anybody down there?
11: I have not yet, but I'm sure that their staff were scrambling probably even during the day yesterday, just knowing what the possibility was. My guess is the field is in good shape because team would have been practicing early in the week last week before they got down there. The biggest thing is just going to be pulling their staff together, and hopefully – everybody down there is excited enough that they can host a super regional that they'll be able to pull that together. But I'm sure it was crazy yesterday and crazy today. And then they're kind of at a disadvantage too, being on that left side of the bracket. They play Friday, so they don't even get that extra day of prep. So they will have all the teams coming in, or well, not all the teams. They'll have Little Rock coming in on Thursday to practice, and then they'll play on Friday. So, yeah, the biggest thing is just going to be getting that staff pulled together.
22: Again, the Friday games will be Cal Poly West Virginia, Little Rock Troy, North Carolina USC, and Ole Miss Auburn. The other ones will go Saturday, Sunday, with possible Monday. One of our favorites, because he's got a little attitude in him, is Coastal Carolina's Kevin Schnall, and I'm sure he's not happy that St. John's came out of that bracket, but he made some waves again talking about the way Florida State handled the weather and the regional down there, but he's also getting questioned about the South Carolina job. What about the job openings and the things that are going on off the field right now? Transfer portal open, job openings, what are you hearing? What's your thoughts on that right now?
11: Yeah, I think a lot of people feel like Kevin's gonna end up going to Columbia. It would not surprise me that they would make an announcement pretty early in the week. Partly because with the portal opening, you want to know who the head coach is going to be. I wish the portal was open later, like even after the World Series. But I can see where teams want to try to figure out their how the roster is going to look for next year. Plus, guys want to know where they're going to play. So it's not ideal. You remember 10 years ago or so, the draft used to be during the World Series, and how distracting that was. We finally got that moved. So my guess is that it's going to be a continuing discussion amongst the coaches as to when, you know, the ideal time is. And maybe this really is the best time, because now you've only got 16 teams that are still playing. And when you think of the majority of the kids that are in the portal and majority of the coaches that are, programs that are wanting to look at those kids, maybe this is the best time. But I think that's something that coaches are just going to continue to discuss. I know football, basketball, they continue to discuss that as well. So I think with baseball, it'll be the same way.
22: Well, one of our loyal listeners who is deep into baseball just sent me the list of the umpires for the Super Regionals, and our buddy is right there on the list.
11: Where is he going to be?
22: This doesn't say. It just has the 32 guys that made the cut.
11: Okay.
22: So, I know there's a town in this country called Hell, but I don't think they're playing baseball there. So, Phil, let's who's coming out of that left side of the bracket now that it's not UCLA? I got to ask you that before I let you go.

0: the most complete team amongst those on the left side.
1: I just sent you the info, Phil, so you can take a look at it.
0: I appreciate that. I will definitely keep an eye out for that.
1: I'll see you in Omaha, and we'll talk again early next week.
0: All right. Sounds great. Thanks, guys.
1: Thanks, Phil. Phil Stanton, college baseball insider. Todd, big college baseball fan, College World Series fan, go all the time, don't go, would like to go. Where are you at with that?
2: Yeah, huge college baseball fan. Listen to as many of the Husker games as I can. I don't even like watching it on TV. I mostly listen to it on the radio. Been to Omaha multiple times when it was at Rosenblatt, but I have not been able to make it.
1: Oh, man.
2: Since it's been at It's Charles Schwab, right?
1: Yeah.
3: Which week, which sponsor?
1: Which
3: well
1: what,
3: done,
1: yeah,
3: Todd.
1: Which is what we go through, too. It is amazing to me, but I can also tell you that don't be shunned away from trying to go with your family. But it has definitely picked up the last few years in popularity, people traveling in, a little more expense. It's not that you can't do it the, quote, old-fashioned way, but it's definitely become a little more corporate. We knew that would happen when they built it there, but I hope I'm saying it the right way. It has now. It wasn't really that way to begin with. It's a little bit more that way now.
3: It makes it harder to do what you want to do.
2: Because it's not at Rosenblatt, you mean?
3: Right.
2: The logistics of moving around that part of Omaha is kind of getting tricky. And yeah.
3: Anytime you go downtown, and obviously downtown Omaha is not the hardest downtown in the country to navigate, but still it's downtown and it's Omaha. Obviously, parking is an issue, although that's gotten better and is in the process of getting better. But still, it's not as easy. It makes you want it more.
2: My daughters go to UNO. They're freshmen there this year. They're on the dance team for UNO. And we have several friends that have had their sons and daughters meet people at the College World Series that ended up getting married.
1: Oh, man.
2: And so now my wife wants my kids to go to the College World Series so they can meet their boyfriend. But
3: who needs Tinder when you've got the College World Series? Huh?
1: I never thought of it that way. And that's why you stand in line at Rococo's. Doug and Daddy's show brought to you by our friends at Big Daddy's Deli, offering Hastings' best sandwiches. I don't know why I say Hastings. It's on the script. It's just the best sandwich. 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You want to pack the cooler for a trip or maybe the team's on the road. All the teams that go into Hastings, I was there this weekend, and that softball complex, the Bill Smith complex, it's just astonishing. 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
2: Tomorrow, the Doug and Daddy Show will be live at the University of Nebraska at Kearney. It is Shrine Bowl camp, and we're going to get to talk with both of the coaches. Yesterday, the Beyond the Field experience, we get to talk to the players from our area, not just right in the Tri-Cities, but Central City, Lexington, Aurora, many a places that we're going to have a chance to run through some of the guys. We'll be up there for a couple of hours tomorrow, Jimmy and I, at UNK. And then, of course, the game Saturday, pregame at 3:30 here on ESPN, kickoff at 4. It'll also be on News Channel Nebraska Television. The Doug and Daddy Show brought to you by TNL Irrigation, TLIRR.com. They are like no other. 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Bill Shapley, Mid-States Irrigation and Repair, Kearney and Loup City. Irrigation always makes the difference, and the irrigated difference and more can be yours this growing season with a continuous movement center pivot from TNL. TNL is like no other, and yes, I know it's June, and pretty much it should be planted. If you had a replant, we get you there as well. But TNL still can take care of you. Maybe you just need the corner system. Maybe you need the PPT Pro so you can control without driving out to each and every one. You might have one, you might have 30 pivots, but it's still something you got to do every day, multiple times. And if you want to take a vacation or run around with the kids or just have league golf, you just pull it up on your iPad, your phone, whatever, and take care of business. 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Doug Duda, Brandon Bennett, our special guest, Todd Van Horn in here, and we were talking about a variety of sports, and I thought, Todd, you had an interesting take there. Your family is off at, I don't know if it's national dance, but they're down in Tulsa. Your daughters are part of the Omaha Mavericks team out there, and we were talking about esports and all the, I guess, what you still call fringe sports out there, but it's a big-time deal. You told me something I didn't even realize.
3: The NIL piece, yeah. So I think from what we understand that the dance team at UNO is going to have a chance to look into the NIL portal. We're still trying to learn what that means. We don't know if it's a sponsorship. We don't know if it's you have to represent somebody else. We don't know if they can wear their UNO uniforms or any of those things. But it gives them kind of fair playing field. You know, they're in the athletic department as dancers. They do get some training table benefits and a few little things like that. There's no scholarship money per se for dance, except for their travel and their uniforms and those kind of things are paid for. But, dancing is a sport, and they never come off of the court or off the field or off of anywhere without being completely out of breath and have given 110%. And the training that they do hours at a time, on their own, studying things. My most impressive thing about dance is the amount of choreography they can remember. I mean, it is crazy. Like, you know, this is recital season right now. All the studios in town here had their recitals. And to remember 6, 8, 12 dances over that amount of time is amazing. And so when you go to nationals, so when our dance team, UNO's dance team, went to nationals in Florida this year, you know, they spend months training for their national routine. They get there, they get a place, they get a number, a score, and then they spend all night in the parking lot changing it and still remember all that choreography. So it's actually quite amazing.
2: Yeah, it's that's drama speech, same way. You're trying to get a play put together. You're trying to get a movie put together. You're trying to get your speech put together. It's pretty impressive. I wonder how they will feel, because I think the uniform to the gals in dance is very sacred.
4: football players, NBA players, whatever, you want to put a patch, you know, NASCAR, obviously, you want to put a patch there, no big deal. But I could see that being part of the NIL. We're going to put a little advertising. That way we can give you some money that maybe we can get into scholarships. But I wonder how the guys and gals that are in dance will feel about that, because that's pretty sacred.
3: Yeah, well, the uniform piece is definitely part of it, and they're proud of it. And it's actually part of the performance, which is something that football players, you know, you might wear an alternative uniform one certain game. But, you know, for dancing, at some point, they'll do costume changes during the dance to be able to try and get more points and more attention.
4: It's amazing. A couple other things before we take our final break. Legion Baseball tonight. Kearney is home with Post 52 and Pinnacle against Grand Island. 5 points in home federal. Always a great rivalry there for Hastings. 5 points in Johnson Imperial. They will welcome in Columbus tonight. Grand Island Fighting Cranes are 5-0 on the season. What a start to that franchise. And they get another battle with Hastings tonight, whose every game has been a one-run game. And I think we're going to have some special guests Thursday here on the Dougie Daddy Show to talk about the Fighting Cranes.
5: Hoping to line up somebody. Actually, we're hoping for today, and they had a little bit of a change in their front office, so we're going to shoot for Thursday, and hopefully at 11:40 be able to talk to a gentleman there that was on their operations side, is probably going to be their new general manager. And 7 o'clock tonight, Ryder Park in Grand Island, and the Fighting Cranes are at it again.
4: You've been there. I have not, because of everything else we're doing, but what have you seen from the home game so far?
5: The first thing I noticed was more off the field, that is just the renovations and the upgrades that have been taking place there at Ryder Park. When you first walk in, my first initial thought was that it looked like an old time baseball stadium, where you've got the large overhang and then they've got all the new seats and all the new bleachers. The field is all brand new. An expansive area in foul territory down both lines. They've expanded that. They were still putting some things together. There were still some places where you had 2x4s instead of actual railings in some certain places. So they still have some things to finish up on. In terms of on the field, the Cranes are coming out like they're not a first-year franchise. It's kind of devil may care. They're going out and they're pushing the ball. It's small ball, and then you get a big double or a big triple. Very aggressive around the bases. Very nice to see, especially for a first-time franchise.
4: Also, posted here this morning during the show, the Nebraska-Arkansas game, the first round of the Women's College World Series, was the most watched game so far of the Women's College World Series. Huh, Nebraska involved. 1.6 million viewers, and then it's been everywhere. Last night, late yesterday, it came out, social media, Jordy Fromm posting that they had the opportunity to have a child. She is pregnant. And it's kind of funny because some of the folks are putting – I was reading, you know, tweets or X or whatever. Way to go, Jordy. Your child's already been to the Women's College World Series. What a mom. Good job. Get them there. That's awesome. And so, whatever, far enough along, month and a half, I believe 2 months in December is when she's due. So she kind of foreshadowed that a little bit in her post-game press conference. With a couple of her comments about moving on with life. And I still think she'll be playing softball somewhere. A lot of these girls go right into the pros here. As soon as the Women's College World Series, you'll see a little bit of that on ESPN's coverage. But they had the Husker onesie, and then they had a bunch of little they had their boots, mom and dad's boots, and then they had a pair of baby boots in there as well. So good announcement there. Here's what Jordy had to say, by the way, after the game.
6: God's fingerprints were all over this team. It was all over my story, all over my career. And I do truly believe that the way today ended is a part of that story as well. And the fruits that will come from it later on are things that will be revealed down the road. It really hurts right now, but just so thankful for the journey and to finish it here with this team.
4: Revealed down the road didn't take long to reveal a little bit of future.
5: 48 so. Hours.
4: I say it all the time. There are so many good, we call them kids, young men, young women. If you want to go high school kids, if you want to go college, young men, young women, they're pretty darn good. Yeah, you may see some emotion out of them once in a while that will turn you like bat flip one way or the other. But, hey, it's fun to watch them. We're going to wrap things up on the Doug and Daddy Show in just a moment.
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4: Oh, you know what today is, Brandon?
5: Well,
4: no, it's not bad air guitar day.
5: I see that it's June. I see that it's the first Tuesday in June. And I see that we haven't talked about tacos yet. So my guess is you're leading me down the path of Taco Tuesday.
2: Taco Tuesday at your Kearney Taco John's on the north side of town, West 56th Street, right on top of the hill. Can't miss them. 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But it is Taco Tuesday at your Kearney Taco John's. Stanley Cup Finals tonight. I like it. I hope to be able to watch a little bit of it.
5: I will let you watch all of the watching. I'm going to be in Grand Island for Cranes baseball, so go for it. However, it is nice to see, and even though obviously he's not the coach anymore, I was really glad to see the Spurs back in the NBA Finals. I will be rooting for the no longer Greg Popovich-led Spurs, but I was a big fan of Pop back in the day, was a huge fan of Duncan when he was there four. So I just really still like the Spurs. Glad to see they're back in the finals.
2: And, of course, Texas and Texas Tech for the second straight year in the Women's College World Series. They played a lot of softball. I don't know that anybody really expected that, and Texas really kind of took care of Tennessee, 5-2, and then 4-0 in the second game. Just gave up 2 hits. SEC Player of the Year Katie Stewart, who had the home run against Nebraska, homered in that game as well. And Nijah Kennedy, the way that they have went back and forth between their two pitchers has been quite unique. But Tech had to beat Alabama 5-4, and then you play another game, and then that's where it gets to you. It's been a long day. You play that second game. It's 10 o'clock at night. You're trying to get some mojo going, and Tech won it 2-0. So the best of three finals begins tomorrow night. The games are on ESPN television at 7 o'clock. And, you know, getting back to baseball, I don't know, the emotion yesterday, I guess, caught me. We had a couple of walk-offs. Oklahoma was down 7-3. You're playing at Georgia Tech. You're the number two national seed. And, I mean, that Troyer, I hope I said that right, the Oklahoma batter just bombs a 3-2 pitch, and they've got a center field wall out there that is, as I don't know, 40 feet high, and everybody watches it sail over that, and the Georgia Tech guys just don't hardly move.
4: I mean, the center fielder goes to a knee. The pitcher goes down on the mound. They don't even move while the celebration's going on. West Virginia walks it off at home in a favorable fashion by a score of 6-5. St. John's, they only had three hits in the entire game, but one was a grand slam home run. Florida State got two in the ninth, but they needed three, 5-4. It's going to be fun coming up this weekend.
5: I think it's going to be not just fun, but also that emotional cleansing. You mentioned how emotional it is. Everybody's gotten, I shouldn't say everybody, most teams have had that one big emotional win. For those teams that just had it to be able to get to the last two in their super region, and then obviously you know what happens. You got to win those games to get to Omaha, but still, it's a lot of emotion out there. Can you pick yourself up? And then obviously for half the teams, can you travel?
4: Well, that's going to wrap things up. And before we had Todd Van Horn in the studio here, we mentioned how good that soccer team was this year. We joke with Bruce a lot because he's a jokester.
3: Right.
4: We've got the All-Star game. The soccer shootout is coming out. And I mentioned yesterday a couple of the Kearney Catholic kids that'll be playing in that down in Omaha this weekend. I'm curious. You've been around it long enough. It's always Metro versus non-Metro and trying to get those teams on your schedule so you can take that next step. And Kearney High has been able to do it a little bit. Kearney Catholic's trying to do that a little bit, but there's still a chasm out there. Even though as good as the team was this year, they're going to get overlooked because, well, they didn't produce down at state. Well, so did half the teams. Only half the teams win a game at state.
3: So a couple things about the team, first of all, if we have time.
4: Yeah.
3: Player-led.
4: You still have $8 left.
3: You know, it's everything you want as a coach and everything you talk about taboo-wise, but player-led team, self-motivated, come to work at practice every single day, playing for each other. They never expected to lose. I mean, no matter what. When we lost the district final against SCOTUS, we had beat SCOTUS in SCOTUS, 40-mile-an-hour wind, 40 degrees, and I don't think there was ever any doubt that we weren't going to win the district final. Even if we would have won the district final, we would have still played Elkhorn at state. Now, so then you kind of get the, oh, here's your wild card, right?
4: Yeah.
3: Great. So then you got to deal with that emotion of, do we deserve to be here? Are we still excited? All those things, you know. Everyone's super excited. Great experience for the players, for us. I mean, it's really neat. We get to the stadium, Morrison, and you're supposed to get lanyards to be able to go into the stadium. They don't have any lanyards for Kearney Catholic.
4: Uh-oh.
3: The lanyards say Platteview on them. Because they just assumed that Platteview was going to get in.
5: Oh.
3: And I talked to Bruce about this at our banquet on Sunday because I didn't want to say anything about it out of turn, you know. But it did kind of throw us off a little bit in the fact that, you know, our warm-up routine was a little off and there's a couple other little glitches at the beginning. But you expect that when you go into that kind of an environment. And, you know, we played really well the first 30 minutes of that game. And then the weather and just the emotions and things, it just kind of tapers off. But what a great group of players to be around. I love them. It really was fun. And it'll keep me coming back, actually. That's the kind of thing that keeps you motivated to coach. So,
4: well, there's usually a saying or a slogan or a goal or something, you know, a motto for the upcoming year. I think next year the warm-ups should just say Platteview on it.
3: Love it.
4: That'd be all you need. That'd be all you need.
3: We'll put it in the weight room.
4: Exactly. Huh. Exactly. Well, I'm telling you, when I drive by Miles Field at 6:30, 6:45 in the morning, camp's going on right now. And, yeah, school's over. Yeah, kind of. But camps are going to be going on a lot here over the next month, whether it's football, soccer, basketball. Jimmy was repping last week, so you've got that going on as well, doing some basketball camps. So, Todd, I appreciate you coming in. And, again, thanks for all you do for the school and the community.
3: No, thank you, guys. It was a pleasure. I had fun.
4: Also, I want to thank today's guest, Ryan Held, UNK football coach. If you missed it, Isaiah Harris is going to get an extra year of eligibility after being injured last year, and we'll be back with the Lopers this fall. And, of course, Phil Stanton of College Baseball Insider breaking down the Super Regionals. We are at UNK for a special two-hour Shrine Bowl show tomorrow and Royals Cincinnati tonight at 6:10. Brando?
5: Royals versus the oldest of all of the major league professional teams. So we'll see if history or low batting average wins out tonight.
4: I don't know a single player probably on the Reds anymore, but I definitely rooted for them back in the day. Loved Joe Morgan, and then, of course, Pete Rose, Big Red Machine, Tony Perez, Davey Concepcion. At one time, I could name the entire starting lineup for them, and I don't know if I can still do that from the Big Red Machine, but I was pretty close.
5: We've even had their radio guy on the show once here, so small world, lots of connections.
4: Thanks for listening. We'll see you tomorrow.
12: From the News Channel Nebraska Newsroom, I'm Peter Rice. The best high school seniors from across the state are in Kearney ahead of this weekend's annual Shrine Bowl game. The 68th annual sporting event brings together football players for one last high school game at Cope Stadium. The event also serves as a fundraiser for Shriners Hospital for Children, which provides special care regardless of a family's ability to pay. Players met with former and current patients while taking part in activities designed to help them better understand the challenges many children overcome. And the Nebraska Shrine Bowl will kick off on Saturday at 4 p.m. and is being broadcast exclusively by News Channel Nebraska. A Grand Island man will be facing several felonies after he allegedly stole a forklift and busted into an ATM machine before eventually stealing an ATV. The Grand Island Police Department says they were called to a report of a burglary this weekend to B&G's Transmissions for a stolen ATV. Surveillance video shows a man coming to the business at around 12:30 while driving off on a four-wheeler. This man was identified as Cody Bain, which is someone that GIPD says they have encountered before and recognized, and he allegedly wasn't done there. And while it was still before sunrise, an alarm went off at the Union Bank and Trust ATM. Bain allegedly used a forklift to knock over the ATM off its base and got into the cash boxes, containing nearly $20,000. Surveillance video also led law enforcement to determine that it was Bain. Police said that they were able to find boxes and other evidence linking Bain to the ATM crime, along with $3,000 hidden under a sink. A multi-vehicle crash.
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16: Nobody wanted to pay that.
17: I know.
16: It's a lot. In hindsight, Atlanta probably should have done it.
18: Well, looking back.
16: So,
18: looking back.
17: All right. Move on.
16: All right, last one. God, and I want to get this out here. NBA Finals tomorrow. Yeah. Wemby and the Spurs just slammed OKC's championship window shut.
19: No, I think that's over.
17: That's an overreaction.
19: Yeah.
16: Really?
17: Could there be a Greek freak that wants to go and take on the San Antonio's man from France?
18: That's also possible.
17: Get a piece of Greece?
18: Well, so if Jalen Williams...
17: Go full European Union, go full EU on that conference?
18: If Jalen Williams is healthy
17: Luka?
18: The whole series?
16: Hey, we thought Denver was going to win a bunch of titles. They only got one. We thought the Celtics were primed to win a bunch of titles.
17: I don't know.
18: None of those guys were set up. Like
16: they only got one. Oh, yeah, they were.
17: Let me just tell you this. Oklahoma City winds up getting Giannis, let's just say, and then they wind up getting Axel Lindenborg in the draft like everybody says that they're going
16: to
17: get.
16: Well, they'd have to give up that pick to get
17: that. Yeah. Well, they have another one, too, in their back pocket, pal.
18: That's when I say set
17: they
18: up, Chris. That's
17: they
18: what
17: got
18: I
17: not
18: mean.
17: One. They have two firsts.
16: They're all going to Milwaukee.
17: Okay. I would counsel against thinking Sam Presti's toast.
19: Yeah.
18: I okay. see it.
17: This subject matter, like many of the Thunder, has flopped.
18: Whoa. Ba-dum-bum. How you doing?
16: A little harsh.
17: Hey now.
20: Disrespect is real.
16: Thank you. Thank you, Mike.
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3: It's return. 14-year veteran Eric Weddle is here on the Rich Eisen Show. When I say 14 years, you just made a noise. Like, can you not believe that you played 14 years in the NFL?
4: I can't. I really can't believe I ever played in the NFL at this point in my life, which is crazy to think about and also not. But way my life is now, and just coaching high school ball and trying to be a good father and raise these kids and be a good husband. It's a daily task. I make my mistakes, but it's crazy to even fathom that I played that long.
3: Okay. Now, the reason why I reached out to you is not only because I missed you, but of something that you said about the University of Michigan. University of Michigan starting quarterback, but I'm going to put a pin in that for the moment, Eric, okay? Because news in the National Football League has intervened, and the Los Angeles Rams, who you know very well, having a Super Bowl ring courtesy of your play and your teammates' play for them a few years ago, goes ahead and acquires Myles Garrett. What do you think of this acquisition, Eric Weddle?
4: It's just right in line of how the Rams do business over the last decade, that they identify someone that they feel can help not only on the field, but within the building and try to get them closer to winning the Super Bowl. They're going to do it. And one of the few organizations year in and year out go all in for a Super Bowl. And as a fan now of the game, but as a player, you love knowing that every year you have a chance because the organization, the head coach, the GM, and the owner are going to do whatever they can to build a team and add assets to help that team win a Super Bowl. So I think it's a good move. When you look at the landscape of it all, Jared Verse is a stud. Okay. But when you're looking at a team and you got a lot of guys that are coming up in the next year or two that you're going to have to pay, are you going to identify Verse and pay him top dollar? And if that answer is no, then, and you have the ability to go get the best defensive player in the entire National Football League, you do it and you make it. And knowing you're probably going to lose the young guy anyways, because you put a number, when you're building a team, you put numbers on guys and how that all fits into the equation. And so it makes sense for me. Jared's a great, great player, great guy, great locker room guy. Like, those guys are hard to come by, but you're getting a future Hall of Famer, transcendent type talent to add to your team to go win a Super Bowl now.
3: Yeah, man. When he shows up in that building today, if he's not already there right now, I mean, the jolt, no matter how much they did love Jared Verse, right?
4: Myles is going to bring so much more than just obviously the on the field, like his leadership, his accountability, being coachable, how he works, how he prepares. Like, that's going to resonate through the entire building and through all those young guys. So when Myles does eventually ride off in the sunset, like, those traits will still be in the building. Like, these moves are so much bigger than just the on the field. And I think the Rams grasp those types of traits and why it's going to work out.
3: What makes McVay so good, Eric?
4: Man, it's crazy. He has just a unique unique ability to connect while also having the respect both ways, right? Like he earns the respect of his players, but then also the players respect him. And I think that goes a long way. The business is hard. You have to have tough conversations. You have to make decisions that ultimately are best for the team and for the organization and for the future. And so you have to have tough conversations. You have to do things like this. Like I know for a fact he loved Jared Verse, but these are the tough decisions that you have to do as the head coach, and it's lonely being up top. But he is just, he's one of a kind, man. And for a guy that I connected with in a short amount of time to this day, like we talk monthly, we vent to each other, and it's just good to have someone that gets you. And I feel Sean and I are very like-minded, and he is someone that I love and root for every day.
3: Well, I mean, and then there's Stafford too, right? The whole business with drafting a kid and not helping him out in the draft to try and win a championship this year. But now they draft Ty Simpson and have him sitting there so they don't have to use draft choices on a quarterback in future drafts. So they use them to get Myles Garrett. I mean, Stafford's got to be out of his skull right now, I would think, happy that he's got a chance to walk off in the sunset on his own terms as long as he continues to play well, would you say, or not really?
4: Yeah, I mean, as an older guy, it's very similar when I signed with the Rams in January, February, when I got released by the Ravens. And then the draft comes up in April, and Sean called me about five picks before they picked Taylor Rapp and was like, hey, just want to let you know, we really like this kid. I think he'll be a great addition. He'll be great to learn from you. Yeah, yeah, yeah. And I was like, great. Like at that point, I'm not worried about a rookie taking my job. I'm not worried about what the perception is. If I can't play anymore, then I shouldn't be playing, right? So I'm not for staff. He's not worried about that. Like, yeah, could you added another player to help the team on the offensive side? But yeah, but then you got to think about how does he fit in the scheme? How does he fit in the system? And then ultimately, how is he going to fit under the cap when you're having to pay these guys 2-3 years down the line? So I know Stafford is pumped. He's not worried about any of that. If he's still playing 2-4 years down the line, that's the best case scenario, right? Because that means he's still playing great football. We probably have a couple more Super Bowls, and Ty can just sit and learn. It's hard to play quarterback at any level, right? And to ask a young guy to just go in there to try to play at a level that is required is hard. So, I think it's the best case scenario for Ty to learn for a year, 2-3 years, and then ultimately take over.
3: Eric Weddle here on the Rich Eisen Show. And, you know, you're the perfect guy to ask this. You're the absolute perfect guy to ask this because the rumor mill rampant that the only guy that could get Aaron Donald to come out of retirement just got acquired by the Rams. And maybe he doesn't want to go through a full season. Maybe he wants to, if you will, pull an Eric Weddle, which is come back just for the playoffs. I understand the reason why you did it was far more out of necessity for the Rams to get you in there based on the injuries that were suffered at your position. But what do you think about the idea of Aaron Donald running it back one more time just so he could play with Myles Garrett and win another ring in the stadium, Eric?
4: Yeah, I mean, if there's no doubt like he can go do it. Can you physically get ready to play a half a season, a full season? He's much more of like a specimen freak than I ever was. So the change in trying to get ready is not even applicable. So I don't know. I tell the older guys, like, once it's done, it's done. And he has a chance potentially to come back and fill a role, like to help those young guys. And if you love it and you are all in on the grind and the preparation and the pain and the sacrifice and being away from your family and all that entails of going back and playing, I say, go do it. But if there's an ounce of doubt of saying like, I don't know if I want to do this, or knowing that after games, you're not going to be able to move and you're going to be just can't sleep and you're going to do this, that, and the other. for me, it just wasn't worth it. That's why I retired. So, and that's usually when you get to a point, everything that you pour into the game is just not worth it anymore. And so, I don't know. It'd be awesome to see. I mean, who wouldn't want to see AD back here wrecking havoc and getting sacks and forced fumbles?
3: Yeah, it would be the NFL version of Avengers Doomsday, Eric. You know, seriously. And as a fan, of course, I want to see it, but I just love how you, you know, this is why I wanted to speak with you about this, is it's not just a machine you turn back on, even though he does look like a machine, you know?
4: It's a lot. It's all mental when it, at this point of our careers, or when you're later in the career, because you're not just asked to play at a high level on the field. It's the weekend, the day in, day in process of how you're leading, how you're bringing on the young guys, how you teaching them to watch film, how you teach them to study and take notes and be there early and working out and rehabbing. And then you got injuries and you got to trying to finagle it so you can still be out there with your guys. And it's just, it's so much more than just what you see on Sundays. And that mental grind takes a toll on you. So if you're all in and you can do it mentally, then yeah, physically he'll be fine.
3: But I mean, what about a 6-week residency when it's a playoffs and you got to get ready in advance, right? When would it, I mean, he's such a physical freak. When would he would have to start thinking about it theoretically?
4: Yeah, I mean, if he was like a second half of the year type guy, like the last 4 weeks to get his feet wet, and then, I mean, for his position, it's more lifting weights and like short area quickness, and I don't think it would take a lot of time for him to get ready. The toll and the beating, he would have much more of an adjustment. But then you know the team dynamics, the culture, like how are you going to intertwine all that, like. There's a lot more that goes into it. Just saying, hey, we're going to add this best player ever to our team, but hasn't been here for the whole season. How is everyone going to handle that? You know, so there's a lot more dynamics to it than just saying, hey, let's just add him and let him go play 15, 20 snaps and see how that looks. Well, you got to have everyone bought in at that point.
3: Well, I mean, again, you did it out of necessity from the Rams calling. Different. They called you up, right?
4: Yeah.
3: So
4: yeah. They had nobody else, right? Like it was in dire needs where I could come help the squad and they needed it for this. Like, yeah, injuries may happen. How is the rotation? You know, the starters are in there now. They're taking reps away from that. Like, you know, there's just way more dynamics than it was in my case where it was just like, hey, like we need you, come help us and let's see what happens.
3: So moments ago, and speaking about Ty Simpson, Eric Weddle, you mentioned how difficult it is to play quarterback at any level, which is interesting you would say such a thing. Because this weekend, my phone went absolutely haywire from people saying, hey, don't you know Eric Weddle? I mean, did you hear what he had to say about Bryce Underwood? You went on the 0260 podcast, sir. And you said, quote, don't be surprised if the backup is playing early at Michigan. That Underwood kid, I don't think he can throw or play quarterback. That is what you said. You set my world on fire, sir.
4: A lot of people's world, which is crazy to think that an opinion can affect so many people's lives with the Michigan Wolverines.
3: Well, it's not just anybody's opinion, Eric. Again, you know Kyle Whittingham inside and out. You're wearing a Utah hat, a Utah. Yeah.
4: If anyone that knows Coach Witt is not the most personable of people. So the amount of times we've talked on the phone in the last 20 years, I could probably say maybe 5 or 6 times.
3: But you were there, though. He invited you to spring practice.
4: Yeah. So let me give a little context, because everyone just thinks when I say he can't throw, it means he literally can't throw. No, it means I don't think he's very accurate. And when I say I don't think he played quarterback, it means playing the position at the standard that I think he should be at. But when I saw him, and I saw 2 games last year, and so live, then I saw him in spring. But my expectation, when I got to spring ball to watch Michigan, because I was with my son going on spring visits, we went on 9 different spring visits just to see schools and see their culture and identities and this and that. And Michigan, I would say, was probably the top most impressive school, from resources to facilities to culture to the coaching staff to, you know, the brand. Like, I remember, all I've ever known is the University of Utah guys. Sure. So when I go to these schools that are some of the best in the entire country with the history, I'm blown away. So low, you know, for people that don't know me, like, I'm a loyal guy. Like, you want me in your corner. So I actually want Michigan to win.
3: No, I get it. No, but this is your honest assessment, which I'm curious about, because
4: I'll be straight up with you. Everything else up before I get to why I said that.
3: No, I understand that. Yeah. And I'll be straight up with you too, Eric. You know, watching Bryce Underwood, who's been in this chair and is a delightful kid and one to root for, watching him against Ohio State, which only had, wait for it, a gajillion top 10 picks on the defensive side of the ball playing against him, he looked lost. He looked like he didn't know where to go with the football. He didn't have the right footwork. And I'm looking around with my buddies and I'm like, who's coaching this guy? Like, what is happening right now? So, and we all saw it. All of us in Michigan saw it. So for you to come in and say, hey, new coaching staff here, and obviously it's going to take time, but your assessment as being Eric Weddle, who knows what you're talking about, that you think the backup is going to be starting, you know, sooner rather than later, that'll set a hair on fire.
4: Yeah. Eric. And listen, I don't take back what I said. Like, obviously hearing it doesn't come off very well, but the point is you have to play quarterback a certain way to win a national championship. And my understanding of Michigan is they expect national championships, and these kids are paid to play a certain way, right? So when I saw from two games last year, and then I went out to spring ball, I saw not very good QB play. Now, I know the coaches there are coaching and doing the best they can, and they're gonna put them in their best foot forward, right? Like, they're gonna work. And I don't know him from anything. I just go off what I see. Okay. And what I saw was not good. And then I go off to other schools and see what it looks like. Then it's like, okay. Then a few weeks go by and you're hearing about, you're hearing comments from players and coaches about the other kid. I don't even know what the other kid's name is. And then you see the spring ball of both quarterbacks. And my whole point when I'm talking on a 30-minute podcast and 2 minutes comes of that, something pops in my mind. And what popped in my mind about Michigan, not all the great things that we experienced, but the one thing that stuck out most was the inability of the quarterback play compared to all the other schools that we went to. And then I thought to myself, the way Coach Witt is, and I haven't talked to them, I don't know anything on the inside or out, like, it's nothing like that, but it's just my opinion on how Coach Witt coaches and how they win football games and how Utah's won. They play great defense. They don't turn the ball over, right? And they run the football. And so if the quarterback is not playing at a high clip and struggles, I could see a change. That was my whole point. Can he play? Is he talented? Yes. Is he a freak of nature? Yeah. Like, no one's denying that. I'm not naive to that, but I do know what high level championship quarterback play looks like. I tried stopping these guys for my whole career. Okay. And so my expectation when I watch quarterbacks is, can he lead this team to a championship or not? And it doesn't mean that he's not a good kid or he can't throw the ball 25 yard out, like all this other stuff. No, it's just my opinion is, I don't think he can at this point. Now, go prove me wrong. Like, this isn't going to be the first time someone says something negative about you. I've had people, critics, media, teammates, fans say things negative about me my whole career, but you either choose to accept it or motivate you and go be great and worry about what's inside the building and the work you're putting in. You don't have to portray anything other than go put the work in and let the work speak for itself.
3: And just, I got a minute left. Footwork. What is it? Is it something that could be fixed? Is it physical? Is it mental? What do you think?
4: So I think it's a number of things. It could be obviously how he was developed in high school, then his first year at Michigan, getting coaching or lack thereof. There's just a lot of improvement, both pre-snap, post-snap, rhythm, timing, footwork, everything has to be in line. Like it's a sequence when you're playing quarterback, right? Like it's a quick three. It's a three-step rhythm. It's a three-step with a hitch, depending on what the routes, what the coverage is, what your rules are, the progression. And that just wasn't clean when I watched him. And so therefore the ball's on the ground, the ball's not being thrown, the ball's inaccurate. So can it be fixed? Of course it could be fixed. You can work every day. Hard work can alleviate a lot of issues. Okay. So can he? Yeah. But it's up to him and it's up to the team. Like I'm just saying what I saw. And if the quarterback can play at a consistent level, whether it's him or someone else, to give Michigan the best chance to win a championship, that's who the coach is going to go with. No, there is no, you know, you would hope nothing gets in the way of playing the best and who gives the chance, the team, the best chance to win. But listen, we'll see what happens at the end of the year. If I'm wrong, I'm wrong. I'll still wake up the next day and coach football and try to be the best I can be. And if I'm right, I'm not going to go out there and be like, oh, I'm right. I'm this and that. It's not, I'm not, my personality is not like that. You know me, Rich. I knew I lit a fire and listen, I wish them the best. And like I said, for all the young guys out there, okay, this is a perfect example of not letting what people say on the outside affect what you do on a daily process, especially your mentals. Like, you know how hard you work. You know how hard you're doing for your teammates and trying your best. That's all that should matter. Not some guy on social media that thinks his opinion and whether you want to believe it or not, your story can be written by what you do.
3: Eric, you're the best. Thanks for doing this. Look for more of my texts. Let's connect. I'll call
4: you. We'll get on during season for sure.
3: You bet. That's Eric Weddle, everybody, here on the Rich Eisen Show. One of the best. Back on the Rich Eisen Show in a sec.
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11: Good afternoon. This is your sports update on ESPN. I'm Brandon Shanahan. Kansas City Royals baseball coming your way later today as the Royals got back on track last night after beating the Reds 9-2 to snap a six-game losing streak. They're back after it tonight in Cincinnati with first pitch at 6:10. We'll send you out to Cincinnati for pregame coverage at 5:30 right here on ESPN Tri-Cities. Some breaking news regarding the UNK football team coming through the line earlier today. UNK head football coach Ryan Held announced that running back Isaiah Harris will return to the program this fall. The Millard South and UNK graduate was recently granted an NCAA waiver to play this upcoming season. The 2024 second team All-MIAA pick suffered a season-ending injury in the third quarter at Washburn last fall. At that point, he had 89 carries for a league-best 698 yards and 6 touchdowns. Harris was at Nebraska for the fall of 2020 to the fall of 2023 and joined the Lopers in the spring of 2024. UNK fall camp begins August 3rd. The Nebraska track and field team racked up 19 qualifiers for the NCAA championship at the Western Regional Qualifiers over the weekends. Kelsey Belquest broke the 37-year-old record in the 400-meter hurdles, circling the track in 55.24 to qualify for Outdoor Nationals. In the final event of the meet, the Huskers set a new school record in the 4x4 relay, crossing the line in 3 minutes 28 seconds to secure the Huskers' final bid to the Outdoor Championships. The Huskers will wrap up their outdoor track and field season at the NCAA Championships next week in Eugene, Oregon. 2027 Nebraska football recruit Trey Taylor III and press scouts at the Elite 11 Finals over the weekend competing in the quarterback showcase in California. Taylor was one of 20 quarterbacks from around the country to compete at the event and was named MVP of the weekend by Rivals. Taylor finished his

0: products get you higher yields and more profitability. Stein has yield. 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Soybeans are lower today. 66% of U.S. beans are good to excellent, down 1 point on the year, but still good overall. Crush margins are solid, and the trade's waiting for any signs of new crop demand from China. July beans are 11 and a quarter lower at 11.69 and a half. August is down 12 at 11.73. July bean meal is up 80 cents at 3.27.30. July soybean oil is down 66 points at 78.43. Corn's lower. 67% of the crop's good to excellent, 2% less than last year with generally favorable development weather. Corn's also monitoring harvest activity in Argentina and Brazil. July's down 3 at 4.41. September corn's 3 and 3 quarters lower at 4.49. And wheat's down. 5% of U.S. winter wheat is harvested. 47% of spring wheat's in good to excellent condition. Higher input costs are reportedly impacting planting in the southern hemisphere, particularly Argentina and Australia. July Chicago's down 6 at 6.02 and 3 quarters. July Kansas City's 13 lower at 6.34. July Minneapolis is down 11 and 3 quarters at 6.40 and a quarter. Live and feeder cattle are sharply lower. Watching the direct markets, seeing some technical liquidation. Few bids on the table at 225 live in the south and very light trade at 255 live in Texas. August live's 217 lower at 238.42. October's down 272 at 229.60. August feeders are down 540 at 346.15. And hogs are up on oversold signals along with cash and wholesale support. July lean's $1.62 higher at 101.47. August is up 110 at 98.70. Crude oil's back above 93. John Perkins, Brownfield.
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9: I'm Christine Lisi. It was right to work for receiver A.J. Brown one day after he was traded from Philadelphia. He took part in OTAs for the first time as a member of the Patriots. Brown reunited with Coach Mike Vrabel in New England, who he played for a couple of seasons in Tennessee. The offense of his former team, the Eagles, of course, will look much different without him, but not necessarily better, according to ESPN's Damian Woody.
10: It's going to look a lot more of Jalen Hurts underneath center. It's going to have his back to the defense. He's going to play a lot more between the numbers. A lot of the passing game with the Philadelphia Eagles where A.J. Brown was outside the numbers. That's what they were doing. And so now we got to think, okay, is Jalen Hurts going to be comfortable doing something that he really hasn't been doing throughout his whole career And now you've taken away a 1A and alpha wide receiver in A.J. Brown.
9: Browns GM Andrew Berry, in explaining the deal that sent defensive end Myles Garrett to the Rams, said he didn't seriously consider the trade with L.A. until 2024 Defensive Rookie of the Year Jared Verse was included in the offer. He called Verse a huge part of the return for Cleveland. Hurricanes and Golden Knights open up the Stanley Cup Final tonight. Coverage at 8 Eastern on ABC.
11: Hey, it's Michelle Smallman, and coming up Wednesday, everyone will focus on Wemby versus Jalen Brunson, but I'll tell you why the NBA Finals will be defined by the role players. 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
12: This is Freddie and Harry.
14: If you're the Rams, less than 13 wins means no Super Bowl, in my opinion, for the Los Angeles Rams.
15: You said less than 13 wins equals...
14: No. I said if they had less than 13 wins, they will not win a Super Bowl. If they have 13 wins or more, they'll have worse get to the Super Bowl out of the NFC.
15: Oh, I disagree with that, Freddie Coleman. Mm-hmm. I disagree with that. They don't need 13 wins to get to a Super Bowl. E-Dog, what's my favorite saying? If you get into the dance, you have
16: anything
15: a what,
16: can happen.
15: No, you're supposed to finish it. If you get into the dance, you have a what?
16: Chance.
15: Thank you.
17: Quick draw, McGraw. He was ready.
15: Yes.
17: He was ready before he even went to
14: really
17: him.
14: Was.
17: He shouted it out. He was ready.
18: I was born ready.
12: This is Freddie and Harry.

0: 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Fight like hell. 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
3: I thought this was a very smart move by the Cleveland Browns. Myles Garrett is a generational talent. Are you winning football games with him now? You're not. So what is the benefit to keeping him on the roster? To put him on a ticket package? To have a face of your franchise? That's not good enough. You need to be thinking about the future. And this has a direct through line to the Deshaun Watson deal. When you gave up so much money and so much draft capital to land what you thought would be a transformational quarterback that never came to fruition, it put you in a situation where it was prohibitive for you to build the right team around him, around Myles Garrett, I mean. They have never hit on the quarterback. They had a good draft last year. They have some interesting young pieces. It makes sense. It's not helping you win football games. So as tough of a pill as it, I'm sure, for Cleveland Browns fans to swallow, this was a smart move for the Browns to invest in their future.
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19: I'm Christine Lisi. All smiles today at Patriots OTAs with the newly acquired A.J. Brown on the field for the first time with his teammates. Speaking to the media, the star receiver said he is still in awe of the trade that sent him from Philadelphia to New England.
20: Caught myself at one point in practice, wasn't paying attention because I was just like, dang, I'm a Patriot, you know? You know, and just trying to take it all in as much as I can. You know? Obviously, I got back to work quickly, but it's just... There's levels to it, and I'm enjoying it. It's obviously, I know this ain't heaven, but, it's close to it.
19: Patriots receiver A.J. Brown. An explanation today of the Myles Garrett trade from Browns GM Andrew Berry said he didn't seriously consider trading the reigning NFL Defensive Player of the Year to the Rams until L.A. included linebacker Jared Verse in the deal. Verse, a huge part of the return and a perfect DNA match for Cleveland's attacking front, according to Berry. Golden Knights visit the Hurricanes tonight. Game one of the Stanley Cup Final, 8 Eastern on ABC. The Blue Jackets' Zach Werenski won the Norris Trophy, given to the NHL's top all-around defenseman.
3: Hey, it's Michelle Smallman, and coming up Wednesday, everyone will focus on Wemby versus Jalen Brunson, but I'll tell you why the NBA Finals will be defined by the role players. 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

0: Pitch at 6:10. Breaking news just seconds ago from the University of Nebraska. Nebraska softball associate head coach and pitching coach Lori Sipple has announced her retirement. She played four seasons at Nebraska from 85 to 88 and has been on the coaching staff for 37 seasons, including the final 23 as associate head coach. Sipple led the Huskers to 1,449 wins. She was a part of 18 conference titles, 26 tournament appearances, and a sixth trip to the Women's College World Series this past season. She says, "I am humbled to have had the privilege to be a member of this great athletic department and university for the past 41 years. Working alongside Rhonda in this program has been one of the greatest privileges of my life, and I will always be grateful for the friendship, support, and memories we have made and shared over the years." Again, this just coming down, Nebraska associate head coach for softball Lori Sipple has announced her retirement. Well, staying with softball, the buzz last night was Jordy Fromm announcing that she and her husband were expecting their first child after being married last year, and that is their child is going to be expect in December. And she gave us a little foreshadowing of there was more going on in her life after Sunday's softball loss to Texas.
1: The fruits that will come from it later on are things that will be revealed down the road. It really hurts right now, but just so thankful for the journey and to finish it here with this team.
0: Nebraska men's basketball coach Fred Hoiberg, giving his summer update this afternoon, says that love must be in the air because on his men's basketball program, Sam Hoiberg, Price Sanford, and Cale Jacobson all got engaged last week while Trevin Leonhardt got married. As far as the current Huskers go, they're trying to bounce back from the best season in school history, and he says they're starting to get healed up, including Connor Asijan.
2: You know, we've been able to work with Connor because he is in his rehab. He's in a good place. He's shooting the ball well. He's starting to cut and do some things. I don't think he's going to have restrictions. We're going to go through the medicals with him early next week and see where we are, but he should be out there with no restrictions.
0: The Huskers will be reporting to summer workouts next week. Well, UNK head football coach Ryan Held announcing today that running back Isaiah Harris will return to the program this fall. The NCAA granted him a waiver to play in 2026. Of course, he started out at Nebraska, then came to the Lopers in 2024, where he was second-team All-Conference. Last year, he was injured in the third quarter of the game at Washburn. At the time, was leading the conference by over 150 yards in all-purpose yards. Harris will now have to get back into football mode, according to head coach Held.
3: He wasn't with us in the spring because, you know, he was done and graduated, but he's up here this summer. He's going to work with our strength staff and work with our training staff to build himself up. Just having the comfort and the mental piece of it, you know, I mean, anytime anybody gets injured, it's the mental piece that might be more than the physical piece.
0: The Lopers have Stone Wilson returning in the backfield, along with transfer Quincy Riker of Shadron State, Ty Kozad from Morningside, and Javen Norman from Eastern Michigan. UNK's Ivan Melnick and Annie Brisden have earned All-American honors from the Intercollegiate Tennis Association. It's the first time that UNK men's tennis has had a D2 All-American. Nebraska's Dylan Carey named one of five finalists for the Brooks Wallace Award, the second Husker finalist in program history, which goes to the top shortstop in the country. National Player of the Year Rock Chulaski of UCLA, along with Georgia Tech's Carson Kersey, California Baptist Chris Ramirez, and North Carolina's Jake Shafter are the other finalists. Shafter, the only one still playing baseball. The award winner will be announced on June the 13th. The Super Regionals are now set after last night's action. 9 of the 16 national seeds have made it forward. Friday's games, these are all best of three, include West Virginia hosting Cal Poly, Little Rock at Troy, North Carolina hosting USC, and Ole Miss at Auburn. Best of three series that begin Saturday include Oklahoma at Kansas, St. John's at Alabama, Oregon at Texas, and Mississippi State at Georgia. The College World Series begins a week from Friday. The Grand Island Fightin' Cranes will take on the Hastings Sodbusters the next two nights. First pitch is at 7 o'clock tonight. The Fightin' Cranes are off to a 5-0 start on the season. In American Legion baseball, Kearney Post 52 and Pinnacle hosting Grand Island 5 points and home Federal tonight, while Hastings Johnson Imperial and 5 points will be at home taking on Columbus. Practices continuing today for Saturday's 68th Annual Shrine Bowl at UNK's Foster Field. Kickoff at 4 o'clock right here on ESPN Tri-Cities and News Channel Nebraska Television. Kearney High graduate and future UNK Loper. Zach Wolf says it's been great so far, and he's looking forward to Saturday.
4: You expect a hard-hitting, fast-paced game, especially with the athletes we got. I mean, I know, especially from the D-line room, we're going to bring it to them, and I know they're going to do the same thing, and it's going to be a great game.
0: The MIAA had their summer awards ceremony last night in Kansas City with Hall of Fame inductions and the awarding of the Ken B. Jones Award, which goes to the top student-athletes in the conference. Crew Howard and Peyton Neff were among the 10 finalists, but the winners were both from Central Oklahoma in wrestler Gabe Johnson and softball player Riley Lemos. And Nebraska's Rudy Sotrin has been named a Ping All-Region honoree for the second straight season. He became Nebraska's first-team All-Big Ten men's golfer earlier this spring. And that is a look at sports.
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7: We're about to see something that we have not seen in the NFL career of Myles Garrett. Used to be the Cleveland Browns, now traded to the Los Angeles Rams in a blockbuster trade that happened on Monday. He's going to actually play games that matter. Nothing against the Cleveland Browns, but let's keep it a buck. Let's keep it direct. He has not played in a meaningful game during his entire time as a member of the Cleveland Browns. Yeah, they made the playoffs when Baker Mayfield was their quarterback, but no one thought the Cleveland Browns were going to do anything when they got to the playoffs. But now he's in Tinseltown. He's in Los Angeles, home of swimming pools, movie stars, and a Rams team that believes they should have won a Super Bowl championship last year, and they let that get away in the NFC Championship game against the Seattle Seahawks. So now if you're Myles Garrett, after toiling in relative obscurity for a franchise of the Cleveland Browns, you get a chance to get those bright lights in that big city. I can't wait to see exactly what he does with all of that. In 60 seconds, what can Brown do for the Patriots?
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7: It wasn't going to be a case of if, it was going to be a case of when, involving A.J. Brown and the Philadelphia Eagles having that divorce that many people predicted was going to happen after last season. And then in the offseason, when the Philadelphia Eagles made all those moves, bringing in different wide receivers, not to help A.J. Brown, but to help Jalen Hurts, their quarterback. So now he goes to New England Patriots, a team that got to the Super Bowl last year in a very unlikely run before they lost in that game to the Seattle Seahawks. They had a chance to see exactly what they need against a team like that, and they need a guy like A.J. Brown. He gets a chance to be reunited with his head coach, Mike Vrabel. They had a lot of success together with the Tennessee Titans before the Titans traded him away, and Mike Vrabel did not want that to happen. So now if you're Drake May, if you're Patriots Nation, you're about to find what Brown can do for you because he's kind of tired trying to do that in Philadelphia with Jalen Hurts and the EAGLES Eagles. For the ESPN Radio Sports Beat, I'm Freddie Coleman of ESPN Radio's Freddie and Harry.
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13: Great to have you on a Tuesday. It's the Average Joe Sports Show. Chris Schmidt, Elijah Herbel, Justice Rohde. Hope you're well. Plenty to get into. A fare thee well for one of the greats is Coach Lori Sipple is hanging it up. That announcement came down about 13 minutes ago. And
14: just roughly 13 minutes ago.
13: Well, that's what the old timeline says. Cedric Golden going to be with us. Austin American statesman. His impression. impression of one Jordy Fromm, Mama Fromm. Congratulations to her and her family with the announcement earlier today. We'll check in Mitch Sherman from The Athletic and talk some recruiting weekend with Mitch and some final touches on Nebraska baseball with Mitch Sherman. And, of course, Michael Bruns, open for you as well to get in at 489-1240, 800-825-5865. That's the number to dial up. Find us 7 days a week on the Average Joe Sports Show YouTube, 5 days a week on the Average Joe Radio Network. Can hear us and find us on demand for you with YouTube. Yes, but Spotify, iTunes, Google Play. So you've got the Super Regionals set. You've got the Softball Championship set, Texas v. Texas Tech. That should be juicy, depending on what head coaches show up and those that don't. And what do you want slash expect out of a five-star, fellas? We've had this discussion before. It's about 2 years ago. But you have another five-star on the doorstep here in Trey Taylor. And that'd be kind of a fun discussion. We'll get Mitch Sherman's thoughts as well as we get into that topic. The Fighting Fred Hoibergs are back at it next week with summer workouts. Coach met the media today. We'll hear a little bit from Fred and get Coach's take on the official roster, some of his thoughts on the additions. First time being able to speak about everybody all at once. What's the progress look like for a guy like Frager and Leo Curtis, the expectations for him. Hope everyone's doing all right. How we feeling? We've had nothing but Husker coverage and results here, this whirlwind between basketball, softball, baseball, and now you get a chance, a little bit of a chance to breathe. You shift over to recruiting mindset and then views from afar a little bit with the CWS that's just around the corner.
14: Well, and let's be clear. I've done this job long enough. Schmitty, you've done this job even longer than I have to know Husker athletics never quite sleeps.
13: Doesn't.
14: There's a little nap that'll sometimes happen between the 4th of July and Big Ten Media Days where, you know, it's a little cat nap, but even then you might get rudely awakened from your little afternoon nap there in mid-July, but it never really sleeps. It's the recruiting month of the year. I mean, mm-hmm. That's kind of evidenced by the fact that Rivals is now doing a summer signing day coming on July 1st, I believe, right. That they're planning on doing this year. Which just speaks to how important the month of June has become in recruiting. This is the month. This is where you put in the legwork. So despite the fact that there is no Husker events going on within the next 2 months, the news cycle does not slow down. It does not stop. There's still plenty of things to talk about on a day-to-day basis. Maybe we'll talk about a Tunnel Walk theme song or things like along those lines come July.
13: I don't think we're going to get – we're not going to have to pull that card, the off-season topic du jour.
14: Oh, we can get there.
13: We'll get there, but don't have to break in case of emergency already.
14: That's what I'm saying.
13: In June.
14: We'll get there, but if you have your thoughts, save those for July in terms of what song. I think Kranak said Blind by Korn.
13: Yeah, he's been on Kranak. That's been Kranak's. He's playing that card. He's played that card the last 15 years with us on wanting Korn as the new intro. But on a serious note, guys, let's get into a little bit of the football topic here. And I wanted to start off with Bruce Feldman's article from The Athletic, and we had a chance. We don't often get a chance to write him down, but when we do, it's usually at Big Ten Media Days in Indy. And Bruce Feldman has covered quarterbacks and college football forever between Sports Illustrated, The Athletic, CNN, SI. I mean, he's been a voice of college football for a lot of years, him and Stuart Mandel. And, you know, his book with Mike Leach, that's something that a lot of football fans have read and checked out and their connection from back in the day. And I remember last summer talking with Bruce Feldman about the Pirate, who thankfully is on the Hall of Fame ballot this year for the College Football Hall of Fame. But some kind words on this quarterback Nebraska has, and we've all kind of watched his film. We've checked him out from afar, and it's a little different feel and vibe from what you had just not long ago, if you go back 2 years into January with Dylan Raiola, and different in the sense where you had this savior complex out there, and it wasn't necessarily put out there by the Raiola camp or even the Nebraska coaches, but
14: it wasn't shut down either.
13: Well, but you just kind of let it rot, and there's no such thing as bad publicity, a wise man in Carolina Blue sitting next to me once said. I think that Nebraska's had their history with quarterbacks, and a good write-up by Sam McEwen here with, when you think about kind of the stud quarterbacks that Nebraska's gone out and recruited over the years, right? And the line of demarcation is when you jump into that five-star, it used to be blue-chip All-American, right? You'd always have your Lindy's or your blue-chip All-American list that was put out 70s and 80s. Then you get into the internet age and the recruiting era of the early 2000s, and then you have the star systems pop up about 25 years ago. And, you know, Nebraska's been in on their share of four- and five-star guys. You look at Ndamukong Suh that just missed out on being a five-star defensive tackle. You look at Marlon Lucky. He was pegged as a five-star in some services. You look at where Nebraska was at when it comes to guys that ended up being five stars, right? Defensive players of the year, high NFL draft picks. It's been a good haul over a lot of years for Nebraska. But Nebraska's gotten it right a lot of years at quarterback. And listen, they got it right with Turner Gill, and that was pre-star era. But Turner Gill was a four- to five-star guy, and you know what he did under center at Nebraska. Just I think a 28-2 record was incredible. You look at Steve Taylor, how great he was. The battle Nebraska had to fight for and win to get him out of San Diego. Mickey Joseph was the number one quarterback in the country, the number one option quarterback in the country, and our late, great, dear friend Jack Pierce reconfigured a snow fence so Mickey Joseph could sign in front of his school. He skirted some NCAA rules doing that, so technically on public property, the sidewalk, with the snow fence backing up beyond the sidewalk, is where Mickey signed his papers to come to Lincoln. And Jack helped engineer that feat. And then, of course, Tommy Frazier, right? You look at that. I mean, those are I might be missing a guy here or there.
14: I mean, you can even go into the modern generation and see some of the recruiting wins. Not all of them huge names, but you look at the Taylor Martinez, the mm-hmm. Adrian Martinez. I know
13: guys that were good.
14: Tommy was pretty under-recruited, but that's a guy that you came in and you got the scouting route right on whenever he's coming to high school. I mean, a 3-4 year starter for you at the quarterback
13: Tommy
14: position.
13: Armstrong?
14: Yeah.
13: Tommy Armstrong was... You want to get old Barnett cranked up. Barnett loves Tommy Armstrong.
14: Well, and then you can get into Eric Crouch.
13: Sure.
15: Zach Taylor, Joe Gans.
13: Mm-hmm.
14: I mean, so many guys that you were right on out of high school that you went and competed against other schools with. I know a few of those, maybe less so. I know Martinez, Taylor, I should say, was not the most highly recruited guy coming out of high school because people thought he was going to have to make a position switch, but you saw something in him as the University of Nebraska, and you turned him into a quarterback, mm-hmm. and he was a great quarterback for you.
13: No, and that's the thing. You know, you're on the doorstep. Can you get it right, right? Can you get it right at quarterback?
14: And that's more important than the stars to me, because I know we're going to get into the five-star conversation here. Finding a guy that fits into what you're building is more important than how many stars are next to their name.
13: Well, let's just lay it out there. Let's get into the discussion. We'll talk with Mitch about this as well. But what do you expect from a five-star quarterback? Look at Underwood. Okay, let's look at Underwood and the zeros that he got as the five-star top dual threat guy that Michigan got. Won you 9 ball games last year. Wouldn't win a game for you solely on his arm, but there were intangibles and the mobility factor was solid. There's things to build on. Arch Manning, right? We'll talk with Cedric Golden coming up here next hour, and the whole world is on Arch's shoulders, not only because of the five-star pedigree, but the family bloodlines, right? You're supposed to come in and kill it, and how do you manage and handle that five-star? So important for
15: what type of right foot do they get off on the right foot in their college career? Do you ease them in? Do you throw them to the wolves? I mean, and I look at Trevor Lawrence. Trevor Lawrence is a guy that comes to my mind that played really early, but not as a true freshman. What's around your team, right? Tommy Frazier was incredible as a freshman, but Tommy Frazier had a veteran, experienced offensive line around him. He had Will Shields. He had Zadiska. He had Wiggert. He had Lumpy. He had Perella. I mean, he had Travis Hill. He had an incredible defense as well. So you're not asking a true freshman or a redshirt freshman five-star to come in and be Superman. And that's just, it just doesn't happen. It's very, very rare, if at all possible, for it to end the right way. So with Nebraska moving forward here with Trey Taylor and his skill set, his leadership, the things that, like, I have on my to-do list as five-star, be a great leader, be a great teammate, be willing to be the face of the program, but not have to be the face of the program, and then peer recruit. All these other players you think can ball with you to go get wins, that's the main thing. Be able to be that ambassador for the program and bring them in, and Trey Taylor's trying to do that. And then go just go make plays, but don't force plays.
14: Yeah, my expectations are different, but all of the things that you've laid out there roll into my expectations, because the first thing I'm expecting from a five-star, specifically quarterback, we're talking specifically quarterbacks here, correct? Not just generally five-stars. Number one thing, I expect a multi-year starter. If you're going to get a five-star, that's a guy that you as a coaching staff need to make sure is a multi-year starter for your football program, and that's an effort between both player and coaching staff, but both of those sides have to be working in lockstep there. You have to be a guy that is getting 2, if not 3 years with the starting role at whatever school you're going to. And then you as a five-star quarterback, you need to make and keep your school nationally relevant for the time that you are in school. Simple as that. And the leadership gets into that. The peer recruiting side of things gets into that. How well can you go peer recruit in the transfer portal? All of these things matter, but it all comes down to the fact that if you have a five-star quarterback that's living up to expectations, you are going to be nationally relevant. Does that mean college football playoff year in, year out? Does that mean Heisman consideration, national championship? No. But a team that, in the national sense, by the time November rolls around, you are in the thick of things. You are an important part of that national conversation come November for the time that you are starting from your first year to whenever you decide to graduate and head off to the NFL. And the NFL is another side note to this. Five-star quarterback should be NFL guys.
15: Sure.
14: Whether it's a top 10 pick or whether it's, hey, you're getting drafted near the back end and you're going to get developed up and start your career as a backup, no matter what, if you're a five-star guy, you should be getting an opportunity in the NFL if you can go in there, put in the work in college. That means that you have natural talent. Natural talent doesn't always mean NFL quarterback, but it means that if you apply yourself and you pick the right school that has the coaching staff with a development plan in place for you, you will be playing in the NFL someday.
15: You've got a skill set, Justice, as a five-star quarterback, and it gives you a chance in every game, just not the big games. But it also comes down to what are you surrounded by, and the thought too is talent is gonna help bring in talent. That's the other part of this here. To put together the best team you can absolutely move forward with. So, yeah, I mean, it's not – listen, there were coaches, and you've heard Dolman tell the story, that some of the coaches, when they brought Tommy Frazier and said, dude, this guy's going to deliver a couple of championships. That's great to talk about, great to hope for if you're a fan base, but it doesn't always happen. You have far more – high-profile, I don't want to say flameouts, but they don't deliver championships. But you can tell, you can see it if a guy's kind of got that it, and there's multiple off-ramps of it you need to have as a five-star.
16: Yeah, I mean, I look at this. I cranked up the data department. So from the year 2000 to the year 2020, you had 66 five-star quarterbacks. 41% of those, that's 27 out of 66, if I did the math right, end up making the NFL, end up getting drafted to the NFL.
15: 4 out of 10.
16: So I agree with Elijah. You're going to have a multi-year starter. I think you also, it's kind of like what you said, Schmitty, where you have to have the right profiles around guys. I don't think Michigan had the right profiles at receiver or at tight end around what Bryce Underwood is. He's a fast fastball thrower. So what do you need with a fastball thrower? You need a guy who can get into space. You need a guy who's got some soft hands. Okay, you need a guy who's going to be able to haul in some balls. Dylan Raiola was a different style of five-star quarterback. A lot more touch, a lot more depth, a lot better at laying the ball. So with that guy, you need big physical jump ball receivers that can go up and get you something, right? And so it's all about not only can you get a multi-year starter, can you get the right profiles to surround that guy? Because I didn't think Nebraska got the right profiles to surround Dylan Raiola with what he needed. And that might be part of it, but also at some point you got to be able to develop a fastball. For Trey Taylor, he's got the fastball. Can he develop a touch?
15: Sure. That's one question Bruce Feldman had, the layering throw, something to work on, right? But the arm ability is very live. Mitch Sherman coming up.
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18: Six states hold primaries today, including the wild races for governor and L.A. mayor in California. President Trump picks Housing Finance Director William Pulte as Intelligence Director when Tulsi Gabbard steps down at the end of the month. Russia continues to hammer Kyiv in new attacks, prompting Ukraine to plead for help from the U.S.
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15: Back with you here, Tuesday edition, the Average Joe Sports Show. Mitch Sherman with us from The Athletic. We'll get back into more on Trey Taylor, but Mitch, let's focus in, bud. Thanks for the time on Nebraska's run this postseason, specifically Husker baseball, Husker softball, and how it came to an end. Successful seasons, absolutely. What impressed you most? Start with Husker baseball, with this Husker baseball squad and Will Bolt's season.
28: I was impressed most with their ability to keep fighting, to be resilient. I don't know that if you look at that team, you're going to come to the conclusion that they would finish the year with only 17 losses. They won games that they probably shouldn't have won because they didn't give up. And I think they overcame some of the shortcomings that existed on the roster during the regular season, just be out of sheer will and being together as a team. Some of that stuff caught up to them in the postseason. Opponents that they played in the regional were not as forgiving as many that Nebraska saw in the first 55, 56 games. So, I think you can look at this team and understand what areas Nebraska needs to get better in to become a team that can win a regional. And some of that's just about getting the right draw and getting hot at the right time. I understand that, but you want to give yourself every chance to win. I mean, this was a team in I think really every sense of the word team, and for a coach like Will Bolt, who prides himself on building that kind of a team, and I think those are the his favorite teams that he's been a part of as a player or a coach, the ones that are better than the sums of their parts and come together throughout the course of 60 games. It felt like this was probably one of his favorites that he's had a chance to live a season with.
15: How about Jordy's performance? Almost got it then against Texas, and then we find out she was playing for two.
28: Unique. That's the unique. I don't know that we've witnessed that storyline with an athlete. Really, on any level, I'm sure it's happened, mm-hmm. but the announcement on the day after the game was you can say that about her career. She's one of one, and you know, she ended it like that, and then she followed it up like that. So, her number goes up at Bowling Stadium immediately. I mean, do it next year, retire the jersey. She's as good as they've ever had in the program, and you know, like she said after the loss against Texas, like it wasn't all her, but she was the catalyst undoubtedly. And she doesn't give herself enough credit. She's very humble in the way that she looks back on these last 3 years. Nebraska isn't able to build the roster that it has that put them in the College World Series and one win away from the semifinals in Oklahoma City, if not for the momentum that Jordy created by transferring after her second year at OU. So she's worked wonders for softball in the state of Nebraska. And that goes back to her days at Papillion La Vista. So, I think there's more to come in her story around this sport in this state.
14: And I think it should also be noted that part of her story that we should also be remembering was the Oklahoma days, the 2 years there that kind of created the player that she became, that leads to all the mm-hmm. momentum whenever she does announce her commitment to Nebraska. I think there is kind of that, all right, we're going to push the fact that she was at Oklahoma to the side. We're not going to think about that. But it's an important part of her story. It's one of the reasons why Nebraska was able to build the roster and kind of part of the reason why she turned into the player that she ended up being.
28: Yeah, I don't think it needs to be pushed to the side. I mean, I don't think it's anything that she regrets or wants to have in the background. You're right. It's why she was able to come in with instant credibility. If she'd come to Nebraska out of high school, she would have had that credibility as the National Gatorade Player of the Year. But, obviously her legacy grew and her reputation grew tremendously on a national level. You're not a national name in softball coming out of high school, even with her credentials, but winning two national championships and being the most outstanding player at the tournament. And she has, there's something about her. Like there's a lot of great, great players in the Women's College World Series, and there's great players in the game. And you see them if you're watching softball over the past week or the past few weeks during the postseason. She's certainly not alone and being very, very talented, but for whatever reason, people are drawn to her story. People see that she's not 6'2" out there in the middle of the diamond. You know, she's not hitting 270-foot home runs or throwing the ball 80 miles an hour. Like, I think for whatever reason, I think people around the country, going back to her time at OU, have just taken to her story and identified with her because of the, so much of it's coming from her heart. Having that fight and so much of it and just the intelligence too on the field. So they will, she will be remembered. And, you know, like I said, I think we'll see her again. And I think she's going to probably, you know, I can't speak for her, but I would hope that she'll make a run for the Olympics in 2028, and people will get excited about her again if she's on that team.
16: Mitch, is this the most layup jersey on the wall jersey in the rafters situation that Nebraska Athletics has had in a little bit with Jordy Fromm? Do you just throw her on the outfield wall, just hang the jersey up, and just call it a day there? I mean, is this cut and dry for you?
28: Yeah, I don't think you need to wait. I mean, I think you can do it. You can do it next year. You can bring her back and have a Jordy Fromm day. And you know, it's going to be an exciting year ahead for her and on multiple levels, and having her number 98 retired and the jersey retired, the whole thing. You know, whatever. Nobody should wear that jersey again in Nebraska. It's a slam dunk as say, you know, Ndamukong Suh when he played in football, Alex Gordon when he played in baseball, and you know, she's accomplished some things that you know, really that just about nobody else has. I mean, there have been greats, there have been national champions, but you know, she's right there with them.
14: And set your alarms now, set your calendars. What are we looking at? Probably 2042. We can start talking about the recruitment of Little Fromm and whatever sport that the little guy or little girl ends up competing in.
28: Right.
14: Set the calendars now.
28: Softball. I mean, she might have a baseball player or a football player. So
14: five-star quarterback, maybe.
28: I would think with the lineage that their child is going to lean toward the spring on the diamond in one of those two sports. But you never know.
16: What if she just
28: does have a brother who plays college basketball?
16: Oh, I was about to say, what if it just pops out and it's a 6'8" monster that you could play power forward? wouldn't that just be the most wild card thing of all time? Oh, get Fred Hoiberg an early scout on that one.
28: There you go.
15: Mitch, let's talk. Trey Taylor made quite the impression at the Elite 11. And, you know, there's been programs interested in Trey. He's been locked in with Nebraska for 13 months. But we were starting off the show talking about, like, expectations from a five-star quarterback. And Nebraska right now has that commitment and a great relationship with Coach Rhule and members of his staff, with Trey as he's making his way to Millard South. But as you look at Nebraska's quarterbacks over the years and you look at, you know, what's on the doorstep with Trey, you know, what does he need to be? What not just him, but what does a high profile quarterback need to do? Yes, win. But let's go a little deeper than that as you look at Trey and his potential impact.
28: Yeah, I think we saw the Dylan Raiola situation over the last 3 years, and you know, they're different. Their stories are altogether different. Yep. In some ways, you know, despite the talent being similar, at least as they're ranked, their stories are almost the opposite from a recruiting standpoint. You know, you had one who was deeply affiliated with Nebraska all of his life, and then it went. He continued to pick other schools, and then it went all the way down, you know, until a week before signing day, where he finally came to Nebraska. And you know, I'm not saying it's going to be the flip side of that with Trey, like the, that he's gonna leave. Certainly, don't think that. But you know, he's been on board with Nebraska through the entire recruiting process, and. You know, and he's moving to Nebraska to be closer to this program. And I think part of it with Trey is that, you know, he wants to see Nebraska up close. Yes, he wants to be close to the players and the coaches and begin to learn and embed himself into the state and this football system that Nebraska has. But I think he also wants to, like, get a close look at it. Mm-hmm. This is a huge step for him. And he's... You know, until he signs the letter of intent or the revenue sharing agreement and all of that stuff that you have to do, like, teams are going to continue to push for him. And you know, he's on the record, his dad's on the record saying that they'll talk to people. You know, he needs to see he needs to see how things look at Nebraska. It all looks good to him right now, but there's still months to go, before he is officially a student athlete in Lincoln. So, I think before you get to what does he need to do as a quarterback in Nebraska, he needs to be a quarterback at Nebraska. And he's done and said all of the right things, like couldn't do more. He's been as out front and outspoken and positive for the Nebraska program as any recruit that I've ever seen. So that's all fantastic. But, and when he does get to Lincoln as a player, I think the important thing and something that we can learn, that Nebraska can learn from the Riola experience, is that, he can't be everything. Like, he could be Joe Montana, the next Joe Montana, and he, the next Tom Brady, whatever your generation is. And he still needs important pieces around him and great players in various places on the field. And that's why it's so important for Trey to be here now. Part of why it's so important for him to be here now, because they're building that. They're trying to build that. They're bringing in recruits this weekend and next weekend and the weekend after that. June is so big for recruiting the class that is set to enter the Nebraska program with him. He wants to have every bit of impact that he can on making sure that there are great players around him. And I think that's a fantastic place to start, because if you put it all on him and say, like, all right, this is it. Matt Rule's time at Nebraska is tied to this quarterback. Like, that's not fair to Trey, because he can't do it alone.
15: It's Mitch Sherman with us from The Athletic. Mitch, always love catching up, bud. Thanks for a few minutes today.
28: Okay, thanks a lot, guys.
0: This is SportsCenter.
1: I'm Christine Lisi. Breaking news, an MRI revealed Yankee slugger Aaron Judge has a bone bruise causing nagging soreness in his right shoulder and will miss tonight's game against the Guardians. The injury was impacting Judge's swing. The team is hoping it will not be a long-term issue. It was right to work for receiver A.J. Brown one day after he was traded from Philadelphia. Took part in OTAs for the first time as a member of the Patriots. Brown reunited with coach Mike Vrabel in New England, who he played for a couple of seasons in Tennessee. The offense of his former team, the Eagles, of course, will look much different without him, but not necessarily better, according to ESPN's Damian Woody.
2: It's going to look a lot more of Jalen Hurts underneath center. It's going to have his back to the defense. We're going to play a lot more between the numbers. But a lot of the passing game with the Philadelphia Eagles with A.J. Brown was outside the numbers. That's what they were doing. And so now we got to think, okay, is Jalen Hurts going to be comfortable doing something that he really hasn't been doing throughout his whole career? And now you've taken away a 1A and alpha wide receiver in A.J. Brown.
1: Hurricanes Golden Knights open up the Stanley Cup Final tonight, 8 Eastern on ABC. Carolina 12-1 this postseason, Vegas 12-4.
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4: Hey, it's Dave Greek with News Channel Nebraska. 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A deer causing considerable damage to two cars, sending two people to the hospital. 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
15: Good stuff from Mitch Sherman on that five-star quarterback discussion. And I think Mitch nailed it. First get to Nebraska and then help get some of that help around. So it's not all on you. You look at Adrian Martinez. Think about how good he was as a freshman. And think about Adrian his last year in Lincoln, where tough record in every game and needed more help around on both sides of the football. But Trey's been pretty vocal at trying to secure that. Big thanks to all the Joes in the stream. 489-1240. Jeff Snitley is in first. Duck Jones says, what's up? Corn Raider is here. Also, good to have Brad and Anonymous. And Anonymous says, only five more months till basketball season. We'll hear from Fred Hoiberg in just a moment here.
14: What will it take? If you're already counting down, what will it take for you, the Husker fan, this season to turn your attention to basketball as opposed to football?
16: Fred Hoiberg appearing on my screen.
14: Really? I'm kidding. Little as that.
15: A really horrible start.
14: So if you lose one of the bye games or you lose to Michigan State?
15: Yep. I think if you have a loss leaving September, you will check out. Now, there's opportunity, Oregon, Indiana.
14: See, and I look at that two-game stretch, Oregon, Indiana, or it's Indiana and then Oregon, as being the stretch that could force some people to turn their attention to Husker basketball, especially that being mid-October, basketball season's right around the corner. If it's back-to-back blowouts.
16: Yeah, if you get boat raced.
14: If it's back-to-back blowouts, which those are the two teams in the schedule that could boat race you, that's, I think, the checkout point of the season if that doesn't go well. Because what hope do you have for November if you get blown out against Indiana and Oregon?
15: Well, I mean, you had moments 2 years ago where you got annihilated by Indiana, 56-7 or 10 or whatever the hell it was. Then you go scare Ohio State, and you had a pretty good November. Well, relatively speaking, at least you still went 1-3. But
14: at least you won a game.
15: you won a game. You beat Wisconsin. You should have beat Iowa, right? So, you know, Sparty was Sparty. So I think Nebraska football fans right now want to see some identity for sure. They want to see grittiness to the level of what you saw in basketball and softball. In baseball, and you want to see that on the football field. Where, listen, I don't think Nebraska fans are going to lose their mind if you get beat by Indiana 10-13 points. But if it's one of those back and forth, if they're just clearly a better team,
14: but you stick around,
15: and you fight like hell. You didn't have a fight like hell in November at all. I mean, you got bludgeoned. They needed to stop the fight. And there was no one to throw the towel in. So that to me is going to be very key this fourth year. And I think you're going to have some excitement, man. I think you're going to have an offensive line that can do some things for you. I think you got a quarterback that can make some plays for you, keep you in ball games as long as you don't, you know, lose games with some cowboy John Wayne activity. And then just defensively, man, are you going to be tough on the lines and are you going to be able to tackle? I mean, it's sounds so simple to spew out there, but to me, that's just it. Can you match up and go toe to toe for four quarters? And if you aren't as good on the lines of scrimmage as Oregon or Indiana to presumed playoff team, so be it. But you know, can you match the talent and can you give better effort and find a way against an Iowa this year? Can you be better on the road this year against teams that are starting hitting the reset like Michigan State? And you don't have Minnesota to jack with this year. Never thought I'd say that out loud, but that's what history tells me. And you've already won on a Friday night at Illinois. Different time of year you're going to get the pig farmer, but you've done it before, right? You did it early in your career. So get the guys rallied up. And you want to see development, right? You want to see guys that have been a part of this program on the defensive line make a step, make a stride, and go make some plays.
14: And if all those things happen, can you force teams to be the team that is your opponents? Can you force them to be counterpunchers as opposed to punchers? Teams that once halftime is rolling around, they got to say, we got to make adjustments, as opposed to Nebraska getting halftime and saying, we got to make adjustments. You want to be the team that throws the punch early in these games, especially against some of the teams that you've listed off, Iowa, Oregon, Indiana, Ohio State. Can you come in with a game plan and with an execution that makes those teams reevaluate come halftime and say, man, we got to get ourselves back into this football game? We'll see. But all things that you need to do to get back to the conversation we had in segment one, types of things you need to do if you'd like to keep a guy like Trey Taylor in the boat.
15: For sure.
14: By the time October and November rolls around, that's whenever there's going to be other schools. And I know there's been some fish in the water. Some real big fish will start circling in October and November if Nebraska does not come close to their expectations for 2026.
15: Don't give him any reason to doubt.
16: Is this just a case of closing the gap? Like, is it this simplistic? Like, we've seen it with these Husker squads throughout this entire athletic career. It's softball closing the gap on the elite, right, and getting yourself to Women's College World Series. Baseball closing the gap on the perennial powers that lie down south in the SEC and the Big 12. Basketball closing the gap from, okay, not being a bad Power 5 team to now, hey, you're trying to be a consistent tournament team. You're closing the gap on that. Is this just a case where Husker football has to start closing the gap again? Like you start beating your neighbors, you really find out what you are with the elite. You punch, you fight, and you figure it out. I get what you guys are saying. Like, you absolutely cannot get boat raced, because if you get boat raced and this thing gets checked out, it's going to get real toxic, real fast.
15: Well, it's buy-in, right? It's do you believe in your head coach? Do you believe in his plan? Does his plan eventually work? Right. And that's all there is to it. You can lose a game and not scrap the plan. It doesn't coincide together. But really, it's going to come down to, are you getting the guys to play hard? Do they want to play hard? Do they believe they can go win a ball game? Do you get them ready? Right.
16: No.
15: And it's one thing to be out talented. It's another thing to be out coached. And a lot of times Nebraska seems to be out coached, where they're not necessarily out talented, but sometimes they're out efforted.
16: How about the weight room portion of this? Because you're going to find out this offseason how much Corey Campbell is worth his salt. You're going to find out real quickly if those guys are Big Ten ready bodies. Like, listen, you've had a lot of guys, and he's been big on the no sloppy bodies thing. I'm okay with a couple of sloppy bodies if it means that they're football ready.
15: Well, give me a mentality.
16: Exactly. Well, what are you building in the offseason?
14: In the mentality. It's something we talked about a couple weeks ago, Schmidt, whenever you were out with bronchitis.
15: You have that day circled. It was a joyous day on the average Joe Sports Show.
16: He actually hung a banner for that.
14: May 21st. I think if you want to win football games, you need to win in two of the three areas in terms of, do you have a talent edge, do you have a coaching edge, or do you have a grittiness edge, a toughness edge, some might say. You got to win in two of those three. Talent, coaching, grittiness/toughness. If you can win two of those three, you got a pretty dang good chance of winning a football game. That's what I'm looking for this team this year. I think that is a great standard to have. Can you beat the other team in two of those three areas? If you do, there's a really good chance you're going to be walking out of the stadium with a W.
15: Gritty, talent, coaching. Buy all three.
14: If you buy all three, that's whenever you're looking at boat racing. The team.
16: Buy them in surplus.
15: Offense, defense, special teams, right? The three phases. The three phases. We'll hear from Fred Hoiberg before hour one is done. Michael Brunt's coming up. And then Cedric Golden, Austin American statesman, get his take on what he saw between Texas and Nebraska on the diamond. Good to have you in on the Average Joe Sports Show.
7: 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Saturday, pregame at 3:30, kickoff at 4. Monday was the Beyond the Field experience, where Shriner patients and former patients got to interact with the players. Xavier Galloway of Mitchell says it's been a great first 2 days.
10: My favorite experience is just coming in and meeting a bunch of great athletes and competing with them. I mean, it's a whole new levels, and it's a lot of fun to work with. And then coming into it, I knew it was like more than a game, but I didn't really get like the meaning behind it. And like today, finding out like how inspirational these kids and these adults are, being able to hear their stories just gives a bunch of inspiration and realizing how it is more than a game.
7: A handful of players in the Shrine Bowl will continue their football careers at UNK, like Kearney High graduate Zach Wolf.
11: It's an honor. 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And it's on a team where you know everyone's good. It's just an honor.
7: With today's Shrine Bowl Minute, I'm Doug Duda.
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0: baseball with him. 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
2: I thought this was a very smart move by the Cleveland Browns. Myles Garrett is a generational talent. Are you winning football games with him now? You're not. So what is the benefit to keeping him on the roster? To put him on a ticket package? To have a face of your franchise? That's not good enough. You need to be thinking about the future. And this has a direct through line to the Deshaun Watson deal. When you gave up so much money and so much draft capital to land what you thought would be a transformational quarterback that never came to fruition, it put you in a situation where it was prohibitive for you to build the right team around him, around Myles Garrett, I mean. They have never hit on the quarterback. They had a good draft last year. They have some interesting young pieces. It makes sense. It's not helping you win football games. So as tough of a pill as it, I'm sure, for Cleveland Browns fans to swallow, this was a smart move for the Browns to invest in their future.
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8: I'm Christine Lisi. Yankee slugger Aaron Judge won't play tonight against the Guardians. An MRI revealed he's got a bone bruise causing nagging soreness in his right shoulder. We'll meet with doctors. The injury has been impacting Judge's swing. The team is hoping it's not a long-term issue. Lots of smiles today at Patriots OTAs with newly acquired receiver A.J. Brown on the field for the first time with his teammates. Speaking to the media, Brown said he is still in awe of the trade that sent him from Philadelphia to New England.
9: Caught myself at one point in practice, wasn't paying attention because I was like, dang, I'm a Patriot, you know? just trying to take it all in as much as I can. You know, obviously, I got back to work quickly, but it's lovers to it. And I'm enjoying it. Obviously, I know this ain't heaven, but, it's close to it.
8: Patriots receiver A.J. Brown. Golden Knights visit the Hurricanes, game one of the Stanley Cup Final tonight, 8 Eastern on ABC. The Blue Jackets' Zach Werenski won the Norris Trophy, given to the NHL's top defenseman. He'll be joining Amber and Ian tonight at 7:30 Eastern.
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11: I'm Doug Duda with the sports update on ESPN, your home for Kansas City Royals baseball, and the Royals will continue their series in Cincinnati coming up tonight at 6:10 pregame here at the bottom of the hour at 5:30. Nebraska Softball Associate Head Coach and Pitching Coach Lori Sipple announced her retirement today. She played 4 seasons at Nebraska from 85 to 88 before serving on the coaching staff for 37 seasons, including the final 23 as the Associate Head Coach. During that time, she was part of 1,449 wins, 18 conference titles, 26 NCAA tournament appearances, and 6 trips to the Women's College World Series. She's also responsible for every All-American Pitching Award in program history. Of course, the Huskers' season came to an end with a record of 52-8 in this year's Women's College World Series, with a loss to Texas, the defending national champion, on Sunday, who advanced to play Texas Tech in the best-of-3 finals starting tomorrow. Sipple's said she was humbled to have the privilege to be a member of the great athletic department and university for the past 41 years. Nebraska's Dylan Carey has been named a finalist for the Brooks Wallace Award, which goes to the nation's top shortstop. He is in with UCLA's Rock Chulowski, Georgia Tech's Carson Kearse, California Baptist Chris Ramirez, and North Carolina's Jake Schaffner. Schaffner, the only player still playing this season. The Brooks Wallace Award will be announced June the 13th. For Carey, he was the Big Ten Defensive Player of the Year, first team All-Big Ten honors, hit 353 with 15 home runs and 65 RBI for the Big Red, and committed just four errors and 216 chances. On the defensive side of things, head coach Will Bolt says he's the kind of young man you can build a program around.
12: That's what you want to be on any team, is you want to be a bunch of overachievers. And that's something that we talk about in the very first team meeting of the year, is let's be overachievers together. The only way you have that is you got to have these guys.
11: And the updated Baseball Writers Association poll is out ahead of the Super Regionals, with UCLA being knocked out of the tournament. Georgia is the new number one team in the country, followed by North Carolina, Texas, and Auburn. Then West Virginia, Oregon, Mississippi State, Kansas, Alabama, and USC rounding out the top 10. The Super Regionals will get underway on Friday. Auburn is hosting Ole Miss, Southern Cal at North Carolina, Little Rock at Troy, and Cal Poly at West Virginia. The best of three series on Saturday will have Mississippi State at Georgia, Oregon at Texas, St. John's at Alabama, and Oklahoma at Kansas. UNK head football coach Ryan Held announced today that running back Isaiah Harris will return to the program this fall. He was granted a waiver by the NCAA. He transferred from Nebraska to the Lopers in 2024, was a second-team all-conference pick, and last year far and away led the league in rushing until he had a season-ending injury in the third quarter at Washburn. Coach Ryan Held.
13: When you look at, well, how did he get, you know, the extension of eligibility in terms of semesters or anything, really, it didn't become of that because he already had it with the COVID extension. Once he was able to get the medical piece of that, he's just getting his year back just like any other kid would.
11: Held says the Lopers are now stacked in the backfield with Stone Wilson returning, and then junior Quincy Riker transferring in from Chadron State, Ty Kozad from Morningside, and Javen Norman from Eastern Michigan. UNK's Ivan Melnick and Andy Brisden were named All-Americans by the Intercollegiate Tennis Association today, the first men's tennis players to ever be named All-Americans since the Lopers have played in Division II. Well, Nebraska men's basketball coach Fred Hoiberg says he's really excited about the offseason portal additions. The Huskers will have their full roster on campus beginning Sunday and begin some acclimation work on Monday. He says point guard Trevin Leonhard is exactly the type of player that the Huskers are looking for.
14: I'm really excited about the additions that we've made in the offseason. And, you know, talking about the guys that we picked up first of all in the portal, Trevin is the exact type of player we were looking for with the roster that we have coming back with Price, with Braden, with Connor. We needed a point guard that was going to be a playmaker. And you look at his assist to turnover ratio, top 20 in the nation last year.
11: Coach says he's also not sure what's in the water, but love is in the air, as his son Sam Hoiberg, Cale Jacobs, and Price Sanford all got engaged this week. And, of course, yesterday the news that Jordy Fromm is going to be expecting a baby with her husband in December, fresh off being named the National Player of the Year. Well, the Grand Island Fightin' Cranes taking on the Hastings Sodbusters at Ryder Park the next two nights. The Cranes are off to a 5-0 start in their inaugural season. American Legion baseball tonight, Grand Island 5 points in home Federal in Kearney to take on Post 52 and Pinnacle Bank, and for Hastings 5 points in Johnson Imperial, they are hosting Columbus this evening. Tomorrow is the halfway point for Shrine Bowl week. Practices continuing today, a little bit in the rain this morning, but so far, the players are enjoying their experience. Kearney High's Zach Wolf.
15: It's an honor. Nothing I wanted more this summer than to play in the Shrine Bowl, especially in my hometown, and to do that with my teammates and a group of great guys. And it's on a team where you know everyone's good. It's just an honor.
11: The MIAA had their Hall of Fame ceremonies last night in Kansas City, where they also handed out the Ken B. Jones Award, which goes to the top student athletes, both men and women, in the conference. Five finalists on each side. Crew Howard for the men for UNK made it. So did Peyton Neff for the women. But the winners were both from Central Oklahoma this year, Riley Lemos in softball and Gabe Johnson in wrestling. And finally, Nebraska's Rudy Sautron has been named a Division I Ping All-Region Honor for the second straight season by the Golf Coaches Association. He became Nebraska's first-team All-Big Ten men's golfer this past month. And that is a look at sports.
16: Right now, in Kearney and Buffalo County, there's a child who feels scared, unheard, and alone. They're waiting for someone to stand up for them, someone to make sure their story is told. That's what CASA does. Court-appointed special advocates give children a voice, but it's donors who make that possible. Your gift helps train advocates, support their work, and reach more children who are still waiting. Without funding, those voices go unheard. With you, a child has someone fighting for them. You may never meet them, but your support can change their life forever. Donate today to CASA of Kearney and Buffalo County, because every child deserves someone in their corner.
0: Did you leave wanting more? I guess I'm asking that from the feedback from your readers and listeners.
17: Yeah, I mean, I think it can kind of be multiple things. I mean, I absolutely believe that this was a step forward for what the program is and where it's been and where it's going. I mean, I think you've gotten back to the NCAA tournament with more consistency in recent years. You hosted for the first time in 18 years. You won the most number of games you did since 2005. And college baseball is in a very different place than it was, back in the days when Nebraska was hosting and making it to Omaha. It's a completely different animal now with rev share, NIL, all that stuff. And the deck is stacked, I think, a little bit against the Northern teams in that way. And you see that when you get into regionals and you kind of see the pitching depth the teams have and some of the sluggers that they have. But, I do think, this was a team that really maximized everything. I mean, you go back, they were picked to finish fourth in the league. They finished second. And, I think you've kind of continued to see Nebraska hone in a little bit more on the blueprint of kind of how they want to approach things. And then it's just a matter of talent acquisition now, because, you look at what was on this team, you're losing, three of your infield starters that have played a ton of innings for you. You've got, multiple starting pitchers who are draft eligible. Your closer is draft eligible. And, things could look very different in that way next year as well. So that's the challenge, is kind of how do you keep it consistent and rolling and make sure that it's, a more consistent thing that you're potentially able to host versus just kind of a one-off thing. So that's the challenge for them now.
18: Has Nebraska closed the gap between where they're at as a program and where some of the top teams that come out of the SEC, the ACC, and even the Big 12 are? Has Nebraska closed that gap at all? Did you see anything that would give you reason to believe that Nebraska will be more equipped to be able to handle those types of teams moving forward?
17: I think, what you've seen in recent years, I think Nebraska's done a really nice job, actually, of developing talent. I mean, you look at the draft picks they've had in recent years, and you're not only just getting guys drafted, but you're getting them kind of quickly through the minor leagues and into the majors now a little bit more frequently than what you had been in the past. I think where you see, teams in the SEC that are a little bit different than even, some teams in the Big Ten, and it's just the depth of arms. I mean, and I think, the regional setup kind of accentuates which teams have more pitching depth and which teams don't. And I think it's more of the depth piece of it on the mound and also at the plate where you see a little bit of the difference. I mean, I think Nebraska's got some really good top-end talent, but you just need more of it. And, I think they have closed it a little bit. I'm curious to see what's going to happen as Nebraska finally gets the benefit of, more scholarships to go out and recruit with, if that changes things. Certainly the money that they're finally putting into facilities, I think, will help a ton. But, I think with what Nebraska kind of had at its disposal this past year in terms of resources and talent, I mean, I don't think that they could have probably squeezed a ton more out of what they had there.
0: What do you foresee with the guys that are back? You've got upperclassmen that are going to come to the forefront in this clubhouse with Jeske and Buten back. You got Moyer that could do another year here in Lincoln. You also have young pups like, you know, Grigo, that really had a phenomenal freshman campaign, Worthley as well. Do you see any position shifting on top of what they're trying to load up with on the JUCO trail?
17: Yeah, I mean, I you know, where does Jeske ultimately land? I mean, if he can finally get healthy, because that was the thing with him was, you know, the hamstring was an issue all season. And, you know, that's, you know, he's probably in the outfield. You know, Worthley is pretty solid behind the plate. I think he'll probably get some innings in the outfield as well. And you know, just what Nebraska has coming in, you're going to have some of those JUCO guys ready to go. And you're going to have some young guys that are ready to, you know, maybe not explode to the level that Grigo did, but guys that are going to have to show up on campus and be ready to play. So, yeah, I mean, it's going to be a fascinating fall for Nebraska baseball, because that's where jobs are won or lost. You kind of get a sense of where guys are ultimately going to fall the pecking order. And, you know, I was trying to remember, I was writing a piece today kind of about what next year is going to look like, and I can't recall a year that was maybe as wide open at some spots as it's going to be this fall. Maybe the 22 team after everybody had kind of moved on, but you know, a lot of roles, you know, especially the pitching staff too. I mean, how that shakes out and how the draft is going to impact that group is also going to be interesting. And, you know, Nebraska is going to have to find some new guys that can stand up and be counted and are ready to go right away next season.
0: Bruncey, what have you seen projection-wise with the draft for Case, for Moyer, for Yasa? Interested to see what's the range out there.
17: Yeah, I mean, for Yasa's probably the most interesting case. You know, he's a redshirt sophomore, so he's draft eligible, obviously. But, you know, he's a top 175 prospect, according to MLB.com. I mean, I think he's, you know, a top five type pick, top five round type pick, you know, that kind of potential. I mean, you just think about it. I mean, 2 years ago, they wouldn't even let him face live hitters in practice because they didn't know where the ball was going. And, you know, now he's, you know, one of the top pitchers in the Big Ten. I mean, that's the kind of trajectory he's on and the type of potential he still has going forward. I mean, Ty Horn's kind of going to be an interesting case. I mean, I've seen some projections that have him as like a, you know, fifth, sixth, seventh round, somewhere in there. You know, he's got four pitches that he can throw for strikes. The velocity's there. You know, beyond that, you know, does, you know, has Sanderson shown enough pop at that corner infield spot to warrant a draft pick? I mean, I would expect that if he gets picked, he would probably opt to sign. And, you know, trying to think who else would fall into that. Jayshon Unger is the other case that's going to be interesting. He's a draft-eligible sophomore. You know, is his future ultimately as a starting pitcher? You know, I know that scouts love his potential and what he showed this year in kind of short spurts, but, you know, he's got the size and frame that you would hope would be able to lend itself to being a starting pitcher. I think he's going to be an interesting case as well. So there's going to be some decisions that are going to be made in the draft that are going to have a pretty large impact on what next year is going to look like for Nebraska, for sure.
18: Bruncey, before we get your take on Jordy Fromm doing yet another superhuman feat that we learned about afterwards, I do want to get your thoughts what this season means for the Big Ten. Two teams from the Big Ten into super regionals. UCLA was the number one overall seed, and despite their failure in the regional, it was an incredible season. Do you see this season having lasting impacts, lasting results for other teams in the Big Ten who realize that, hey, maybe baseball is something to be invested in?
17: Yeah, I'll be curious. I mean, I think what we saw this year, and it's you know, and you look at the standings and the split in the standings, you know, a lot of kind of the traditional Big Ten schools are going to have to decide how willing to compete they are in baseball. Like, how many scholarships are you going to fund? Are you going to invest in not only, you know, getting good coaches, but keeping them? Because that's the thing that's been the issue for a lot of Big Ten programs recently. Is you have a little bit of success, and then whoever it is off to somewhere else to coach where it's a little bit easier and there's a little bit more, you know, resource-wise to do there. You know, I think Nebraska has shown that they're willing to compete. I think Oregon is definitely going to be there year after year. I think UCLA is there. USC, I think, is finally turning a corner as a program after, kind of wandering in the wilderness for two decades. So, you know, I think the big question in my mind is whether the traditional Big Ten schools are going to decide that they're going to try to keep up with, you know, the West Coast schools in Nebraska, because I think you're starting to see a separation in terms of what's being spent. Certainly, those teams on the West Coast, even Oregon, have a huge advantage in terms of scheduling and what they can do. And, you know, it's not just the scholarships that is the issue. Are you going above and beyond with extra NIL? And I think you're seeing, you know, UCLA is willing to do that. I think USC is as well. I think Nebraska needs to up its game a little bit. But, you know, that's I think, the big question. Is it going to be these four teams that kind of separate themselves, or are you going to get some other schools that decide that they want to participate too?
18: It's Michael Brentz with us here on the Average Joe Sports Show, and I am far from an expert on what it's like to be 3 months pregnant, though it does feel superhuman to go out there and take a no-hitter into the sixth inning, to go pitch 10 innings and 140 pitches against Arkansas in game one. Jordy Fromm is incredible, and we have known this. This just adds a little bit more to her legacy. I want to get your thoughts on what she has meant to the state of Nebraska, the softball program, and kind of what it means for the program moving forward now that she has moved on, but a solid foundation for the future.
17: Yeah, no, I mean, that's, you know, it was already superhuman type stuff she was doing with kind of lifting that team. And you know, you add that little bit of context. And again, I can't speak personally, but I can only imagine what that would be like to have to compete at that level with all that going on as well. So, yeah, I think she'll go down as one of the, you know, elite athletes in the history of Nebraska. It's a, you know, that was a generational type team this year that they had. It's unfortunate that, you know, that things ended when it did. But, you know, I think what she did was kind of showed, you know, what's possible at a place like Nebraska. You know, I obviously, you know, she came home to have those kinds of experiences and, you know, try to elevate the program. And, you know, I think Nebraska showed that they've got the support and the, you know, the talent nearby to, you know, kind of stay in that mix, you know, for regionals and super regionals. And I think the thing too that, you know, that Rhonda Revelle and her staff have done a pretty good job of, I've been impressed with the job they've done in the portal. And certainly, you know, having somebody like Jordy there as kind of the centerpiece of that and building around her is one thing, but I am eager to kind of see how they rebuild things and kind of set things up for the future. So I think they do have the talent in place and can add to it. So it's not just kind of a one-off thing and, you know, to take a step back. I mean, I think they have the potential to stay right where they are.
0: Brunsie, we'll get you out on this, partner. Thanks for the time, as always. Interested to kind of get your gauge on the month of June on the recruiting front for Nebraska. A lot of official visits going on. Nebraska, of course, on the heels of what Trey Taylor did at the Elite 11 and got the opening around the quarter, but a lot of national buzz on Taylor and a lot of eyeballs on some needs still for this 27 class.
17: Yeah, it's you know, it starts this weekend. It's going to be a tremendously busy month of June. You know, nowadays, you know, May, June, early July, that's when you kind of put the exclamation point on your recruiting class. And you know, I think Nebraska's got a pretty good group of guys lined up coming in this first weekend. A lot of the targets that you know, Nebraska's been in on for a long time, and I think it's a positive when you start seeing, you know, guys that are coming on their official visits who have been to Nebraska, you know, two, three, four times. I mean, you've got, you know, Albert Simeon, who's one of the top linemen in the country, coming in this weekend. I think this is his third or fourth visit to Lincoln, and Nebraska's kind of neck and neck with a lot of top schools for him. You know, you want to see Nebraska add a little bit more along the defensive front. I mean, that's one area that I think I'm going to be watching pretty closely over the next 3 weeks to see how Nebraska does there. But, you know, they had a really nice run with the kids in Georgia at the end of May and, you know, hoping to kind of capitalize on that momentum as you get into June. And certainly, you know, what Trey Taylor did at the Elite 11 helps, having him around every weekend. Now that he's living in Lincoln, that helps too. And you know, I think he's beyond, without question, has been a huge piece of making sure that this 27 class kind of stays on track here.
0: Michael Brunts with us, Husker 24/7 Sports. Brunts, you have a good week, bud. We'll get caught up.
17: Sounds good. Thanks, guys. Take care.
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0: Second Thought Podcast, your NSMA Sportscaster of the Year. And said it is summertime, man. All sorts of action on the diamond. How we doing?
29: Man, so busy. I guess it's a good busy, Chris. I don't know. I've got to make sure and have my iPhone calendar updated because I might end up flying in the wrong place.
0: I bet. Texas and Texas Tech are going to touch gloves for the softball championship. We'll talk some SEC college football with you as well, but you have followed all things Longhorns for an incredible career, and Nebraska done in again by Texas. And Jordy Fromm was incredible for Nebraska softball this year and has been for her career just in the world of softball. But, well, Katie Stewart, that three-run shot flipped the script, and Texas alive and well and trying to go back-to-back.
29: You know, I'm watching some of that game, and they couldn't touch her. I think she was perfect through three, and then I think she no-hit him through five, and then a couple of infield singles. And in softball, if you make one mistake, man, it can be over. And against someone like Katie Stewart, who's got 28 bombs, She's done that to more than one person. And so I really thought that the Longhorns were done. I did. I thought that they were meeting an end and their title reign was over. But it's one of those. This is the kind of sport where if you blink, you might miss it. And they are the champions for a reason. And they swept Tennessee yesterday just to get to the championship game against Texas Tech. And isn't it unfortunate that there are no storylines surrounding Texas Tech and Texas as they enter this softball game? Surely there's something we can write about that's bigger than the game itself.
0: Well, that's where I was going next. Will Sark and McGuire be attending?
29: I think Sarkisian usually makes it. He usually makes it to the championship type games. He was at the Final Four for the women, and was at the men's Sweet 16 game. And so, I wouldn't be surprised to see Sark. Hopefully, they can. Put them in the same section, and what I'll do is I'll go snake a ticket and go sit right in between them and wait for the fisticuffs to start.
18: Well, Cedric, I'm not sure. I saw this online. I thought it was funny, and maybe you'll get a kick out of it as well. Is on the heels of Jordy Fromm's performance against Texas on Sunday, she apparently, we've now learned, was secretly 3 months pregnant, and I've heard online that Texas Tech is considered offering her newborn baby money out of the transfer portal to come in and pitch this championship series.
29: I wouldn't put it past Cody Campbell. He's got those kind. He's got this kind of dollar. He's got those prenatal billions. So I wouldn't put it past him because how cool is that? She almost makes it to the championship game with a baby in tow. I remember a few years ago, Serena Williams won the Australian Open. Mm-hmm. When she was pregnant. I was like, man, she should have entered the doubles.
0: No kidding. Cedric Golden with us here, Austin American Statesman, talking some ball here on the Average Joe Sports Show. Cedric, I want to follow up on this beef here with Tech and Texas. And I got a kick out of Cody and Tech offering to buy out Texas's first game, cover the contracts. Now, I think it's Ohio State week two. I'm pretty sure of that.
29: It is.
0: Yeah. For Texas. So Tech and then Ohio State. I don't know that you want to start the year off that way, but paint the picture for us. What's the vibe?
1: And also ESPN anchor for the Stanley Cup Final. We always learn something about teams when they get to the Stanley Cup Final, Leave. I'm going to start with barbecue hockey, known as the Carolina Hurricanes. What have we learned about this team making this run to the Stanley Cup Final?
2: You know, I think we've learned a lot. I think they've learned from previous losses. It feels like they play for the Stanley Cup every year, but they really don't. They haven't been to the Stanley Cup Final in 20 years when they won it. So they've been like regular season great. Does that make sense? Like, right? I mean, regular season great. And they always, for whatever reason, just come up short, usually in the second round. And maybe they've learned their lessons over previous failures. And again, when I say failures, you know, other teams are missing the playoffs altogether, but not being able to get to where they should get to. And so we'll find out, do they have enough to win it all as they finally get back to this point. But I think that's the first thing I'll be watching for tonight. And my guess is they have. Rod Brind'Amour is a terrific coach. I think they're in a great spot. They have, you know, run roughshod over the Eastern Conference. If you think of it, they've only played 13 games.
1: Wow.
2: out of a possible, you know, 21. Think about that for a second, right? And so they're healthy, they're in good shape, they're rested, and I think they'll be ready to roll tonight.
3: And the Hurricanes enter the Stanley Cup Final with just one loss this postseason. Steve, I would ask you, for Carolina, what's their biggest strength of their team?
2: So wait, Freddie, Harry, you don't want to talk about the Knicks-Hawks series anymore? We're past that?
3: Get him,
4: Steve!
3: Get him,
4: Steve! You are my boy! Don't you do this to me today!
1: Get him!
2: Yeah. What was that? Was that the first round? That feels like 5 years ago. Sorry.
4: That was a long time ago.
2: Sorry, can you re-ask the question? I got lost in your train of thought there for a second.
3: For Carolina, what's their biggest strength?
2: For Carolina, their biggest strength is their team depth. So So think about this, Bud. They don't have a superstar on their team. They are a collection of really good players. I don't think they have a Hall of Famer on their team. Okay. And that's not a knock, but it's not the Hall of Very Good. And they could absolutely win, and they are probably top to bottom the better team. But the better team doesn't always win the Stanley Cup, right? Like the high-end, more elite players are probably on Vegas. But I think that's the strength of Carolina. Everybody on this team is really, really good. And that's not a shot. That's not an insult. And that's why they're a really good, maybe a great team. But I would say it's their balance for Carolina.
1: ESPN Steve Levy getting us ready, for the Stanley Cup Final between the Vegas Golden Knights and the Carolina Hurricanes on Freddie and Harry on ESPN Radio, the ESPN app, and 6XM Channel 80. One guy who's playing like a superstar has been Mitch Marner of the Vegas Golden Knights. 7 goals, 14 assists, and 16 games played. I know he had 24 goals in the regular season, but why has it looked like that for Mitch Marner and the Vegas Golden Knights in this playoff run?
2: And, buddy, he's not just putting up numbers. He's scoring, like, highlight real goals and making highlight real plays. He's so skilled, so talented. I think he's the favorite to win the Conn Smythe for playoff MVP right now. Don't hold me to that. He could be second on the odds or whatever. But he's been unbelievable. They're still, you know, pissing and moaning in Toronto about how that all went down and why couldn't he perform like this there in the playoffs and in the biggest games. I don't have the answer for that, really. It's probably, you know, I'm not sure I'm going to blame it on the media attention up there. I think he's got a better surrounding cast. He's got better players overall to play with on Vegas. Or maybe it's just his time. Or maybe it clicked and maybe he figured it out. But he has been unbelievable, scoring big plays, big goals on the road, ripping off highlight film kinds of goals. And he just looks so good. And again, when I just previously mentioned the upper echelon talent, Hall of Fame guys like Marner and Eichel are those guys. Carolina doesn't have a player like that. They've just got a lot of really good players. So, again, to me, that's probably the matchup to watch. But he has been so good. He's got a smile on his face. And a big part of me wants to see him win it so he will finally tell the story of everything, the way things went down in Toronto.
3: Steve, some organizations are just blessed, and I think one of those is the Vegas Golden Knights. This is their third Stanley Cup final in their 9-year existence. How have they been able to sustain and so early on be able to be a prominent figure in the National Hockey League, but right now, 9 years later, be right back there in the Stanley Cup final?
2: How about spoiled? You want to talk about spoiled fans, right? Imagine that, right? You know, 3 cup finals in 9 years.
1: Man.
2: So look, if we're being honest, this all started because the league or every other general manager except George McPhee at the time, the expansion rules were very different. And Vegas Golden Knights, they fleeced. They fleeced the entire league. They fleeced everybody so badly. Remember, they went to the cup final their first year.
1: Sure.
2: And that was the year they lost to Oshie and Ovechkin and the Caps. They fleeced everybody so bad that when Seattle then came into the league as an expansion team, they changed the rules. They changed the expansion draft rules so Seattle would not have the same good fortune. Like the other GM said, hey, wait a second, we're not falling for that. So in the beginning, McPhee sort of outsmarted everybody, and now it's Kelly McCrimmon, the general manager, who's, if he's not outsmarting people, then he's doing it better than other teams. And they figured out a way to, you know, manage the salary cap. They get around some things. There was some gray area. The league changed the rules about that too. Before, the salary cap didn't count in the playoffs. Now, and Vegas took advantage of that. Now the salary cap counts in the playoffs. You've got to be under the cap during the postseason too.
1: Wow.
2: And so they keep maneuvering, and full marks to McCrimmon and Vegas. And listen, they're kind of the black hat in this whole thing. They're kind of the villains of the NHL. John Tortorella likes to yell and scream, you know, behind the bench and everything. And I think he's probably the most misunderstood man in hockey. But Vegas has sort of embraced that us against the world kind of thing. We're the villains. Villains are good in sports. And that's Vegas. But you're right. They have been blessed and, dare I say, spoiled in such a short period of time that they're back for another kiss at the cup.
1: Steve Leib of ESPN getting us ready for the Stanley Cup Final and Freddie and Harry on ESPN Radio, the ESPN app, and SiriusXM Channel 80. Staying right there with John Tortorella, because he took over this team late in the regular season after they fired Bruce Cassidy. You said he is misunderstood. For those who don't really know him, I've only seen clips of John Tortorella losing his mind. Why is he misunderstood?
2: Yeah, it's because those clips, those 10 to 15 second clips, you know, yelling at a member of the media for a bad question he didn't like, that's not who the man is. That's a 10, 15 second snapshot, you know what I mean? Probably after a bad loss, and that's the one that gets all the clicks, unfortunately. Even as mild-mannered and friendly as you two guys are, you know, you might have a bad 10 or 15 seconds every day. And if somebody caught that on video, you know, maybe you wouldn't be that happy about it either, because that's all they know about you. But I know the man. I've sat next to him on the desk. I know the family man he is. I know how patriotic he is. All he does is ask about my kids. He loves animals, especially horses. He loves his country. He loves his country a lot more than Canada, as he was coaching in the Olympics. And so he's a special guy. He's a great storyteller. But he's an excellent human being, and that's how he's misunderstood. I get it, because fans don't get to hang around with him.
1: Sure.
2: So all fans can know or can see are those 15-second clips. But I'm just telling you, that's not fair. That's not who he is. And he's obviously a great coach. I'm not sure he ever thought he was getting another situation like this.
1: Sure.
2: But what a situation, right? Just coming down the stretch, the last 8 games of the season, a team that is set up to win immediately. And even if he does win, I don't think he's riding off into the sunset on one of his horses. I think he'll be back next year as long as his wife lets him. I think he loves coaching. This is his destiny.
4: Okay, Steve, before we let you go, since you brought it up, you brought up the New York Knickerbockers.
2: Go, New York. Go, New York. Go.
1: Go, New York. Go,
4: Number
1: New
4: one,
1: York. Go.
4: How exciting is it to see the Knicks in the NBA Finals? And then, secondly, what are your expectations for the Finals?
2: So, look, it's so great, man. I was telling this story to somebody else. I can't explain it. I feel spoiled having been raised in the New York City area in the shadows of Madison Square Garden. I joke that my parents conceived me in the building. Don't fact check that. Section 410, back in the blue seats, whatever. But, you know, I grew up going to that building, and as much as I love hockey, it's better for basketball. There is something special about the lighting, the organ, the chance of defense, the ceiling in the building. There's something special about a Knicks playoff game at Madison Square Garden. And look, they just haven't had any success, man. We're talking about, you know, 1972, right? I mean, that's you know, the Rangers are a long time. It's 94. This is, you know, go back another 22 years or so. So it's special. The environment is great. New York City is enjoying this so much. But I don't think they can beat the Spurs, man. I mean, I'm hoping. Okay. I'm rooting. And I'd like to see it go, you know, 6 or 7, but I'm not even sure of that, too. Wemby's a different cat, man. I don't know how you defend him. I don't know how many fouls you can give. I'm really worried about that little pinky on Mitchell Robinson, which sounds ridiculous, that a man that big, that strong, are worried about his pinky, right? Tape it up.
1: Right.
2: Tape your fingers together, whatever.
1: Let's go.
2: Grab a rebound. Make a foul shot once in a while, please. And I'm hoping for a competitive series. I fear the worst, but I'm hoping for the best for my New York Knicks.
4: Let me find out that the Levies drunk a 5-hour energy shot before they conceived the one and only Steve Leavy.
1: Steve,
4: love you, bud.
2: One, huh?
1: Steve,
4: yes,
1: Steve, there are certain things that Harry Dell should not be party to, and this was one of those instances where you had to say.
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2: God bless my mom and dad. Yeah.
1: No doubt about that. God bless Mr. and Mrs. Leavy. Steve, enjoy the Stanley Cup Final, the NBA Finals as well, and thanks for joining us on Freddie and Harry.
2: You guys are the best. Thanks for having me on. Be well.
1: You be well, too, as well. Steve Leavy, ESPN anchor, also ESPN play-by-play announcer. Hit him on the socials at ESPN. 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Wait until you hear what Eagles offensive lineman Jordan Mailata had to say about A.J. Brown being traded from the Eagles to New England Patriots, and we're not finished with you. We know you're not finished with us. And all Carl Anthony Towns and the New York Knicks getting into the NBA Finals. Who is your top cat on this Top Cat Tuesday?
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0: Felix the cat. Most of these cats were, you know, not for the best of circumstances.
1: Just putting it out there.
0: It's true. But Heathcliff, yeah, he's always was getting into something. So thank you to everybody out there on this Top Cat Tuesday. You were tremendous, weighing in at 888-729-3776.
2: They may not be the top stories of the day.
3: In other news.
2: But you need to be in the know. This is In Other News.
0: Well, A.J. Brown traded from the Philadelphia Eagles to the New England Patriots. He had a chance to weigh in on why things went wrong involving him and Jalen Hurts and their relationship.
4: How would you describe your relationship right now?
5: Not as close as we once were. I believe that's fine. It's like there's no bad blood. There's actually still a lot of love. I love him. I love him, Bill. I want him to succeed and accomplish all the things that he wants to accomplish. I didn't truly understand why our friendship became the center of everybody's attention when it came to football because, you know, looking back on it, you know, we haven't been as close as we were a couple years now. That didn't stop anything. We still competed. We still pushed each other. We still led the team. So it's just kind of strange. You know, people just got so fixated on the relationship and wanted to talk about maybe from the history of this place. But, you know, that wasn't what this was. And I'm going to say it to you. I'm going to say it on camera. I have nothing but love for him. You know, I want him to do well and accomplish everything this part desires. So.
4: I think at the end of the day, people always just want to know why. And there's an understanding that people grow apart. What is the best way that you can put a description so people can understand?
5: Nothing happened. You know, people just grow apart. Nothing happened between me and him or our families, wives, anything. You know, nothing like that ever happened. You know, but you know, life happens, you know, and you know, you just look up sometimes and you find yourself drifting away.
0: That's what he said to Maria Taylor in a 7 p.m. podcast. Well, left tackle Jordan Mailata is really glad that this is over with these words. Yes, we can move on now. I think most of us that have been here the last 6 weeks, we have moved on just from we have enough to worry about getting over last year and then coming in here and learning a new scheme and new concepts like we had to press on. So that's what we're doing. I think this is more of a, it sounds terrible, but like, thank God it's over. It was a slow pain of just, is he in or is he out? We got to keep these wheels moving. We got rookie coming in again. We got to build that culture every year. Wow. More on this involving Amber and Ian that comes your way next. I'm Freddie Cohn for Harry Douglas, Shannon Penn, and E-Doc Eric Hanman. This has been Freddie and Harry on the mighty ESPN Radio. Take care, God bless, and as always, keep cool.
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0: We're about to see something that we have not seen in the NFL career of Myles Garrett. Used to be the Cleveland Browns, now traded to the Los Angeles Rams in a blockbuster trade that happened on Monday. He's going to actually play games that matter. Nothing against the Cleveland Browns, but let's keep it a buck. Let's keep it direct. He has not played in a meaningful game during his entire time as a member of the Cleveland Browns. Yeah, they made the playoffs when Baker Mayfield was their quarterback, but no one thought the Cleveland Browns were going to do anything when they got to the playoffs. But now he's in Tinseltown. He's in Los Angeles, home of swimming pools, movie stars, and a Rams team that believes they should have won a Super Bowl championship last year, and they let that get away in the NFC Championship game against the Seattle Seahawks. So now if you're Myles Garrett, after toiling in relative obscurity for a franchise of the Cleveland Browns, you get a chance to get those bright lights in that big city. I can't wait to see exactly what he does with all of that. In 60 seconds, what can Brown do for the Patriots?
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3: It wasn't going to be a case of if, it was going to be a case of when, involving A.J. Brown and the Philadelphia Eagles having that divorce that many people predicted was going to happen after last season. And then in the offseason, when the Philadelphia Eagles made all those moves, bringing in different wide receivers, not to help A.J. Brown, but to help Jalen Hurts, their quarterback. So now he goes to New England Patriots, a team that got to the Super Bowl last year in a very unlikely run before they lost in that game to the Seattle Seahawks. They had a chance to see exactly what they need against a team like that, and they need a guy like A.J. Brown. He gets a chance to be reunited with his head coach, Mike Vrabel. They had a lot of success together with the Tennessee Titans before the Titans traded him away, and Mike Vrabel did not want that to happen. So now, if you're Drake May, if you're Patriots Nation, you're about to find out what Brown can do for you, because he's kind of tired trying to do that in Philadelphia with Jalen Hurts and the E-A-G-L-E-S Eagles. For the ESPN Radio Sports Beat, I'm Freddie Coleman of ESPN Radio's Freddie and Harry.

0: live, fight like hell. And when you get too tired to fight, let somebody else fight for you. 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